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0: Feeling just that little bit dry? Then wet yourself on some of this stuff. 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
1: Hello, I'm Laura Devoy. The New South Wales Premier says more funding is needed for domestic violence and community organisations. Three women and a child were killed and two other children are in a critical condition after four alleged domestic violence incidents in New South Wales over the weekend. Police say they need help from community organisations. Chris Minns says the state's domestic and family violence budget has increased significantly in recent years.
2: And I think the area that we can focus more of our spending and effort is on campaigns, community awareness campaigns, to change norms and behaviours, particularly around the idea that family and domestic violence is a private affair or a family affair.
1: An Australian Defence Force whistleblower is speaking up for sexual abuse victims. Until last year, Julia Delaforce was bound by a non-disclosure agreement, meaning she had to remain silent on alleged wrongdoing and sexual abuse covered up by the ADF. A Senate committee is inquiring into sexual assault within the ADF and ensuring the Defence Amendment Bill best supports victim survivors. Ms Delaforce has told the hearing investigations into sexual violence and systemic failures must be removed entirely from the chain of command.
3: The most normal average work situation when it's compared to defence, it is 10 times stronger, that bubble and that interconnectivity that people just really need to understand. It's also part of the brotherhood and the mateship and all the great, wonderful things that make up defence, but it is incredibly different to your normal workplace.
1: And if you need help, you can call the National Domestic Family and Sexual Assault Hotline 1-800-RESPECT on 1-800-737-732. Scientists will be able to examine individual cancer and immune cells at Australia's first dedicated laboratory for single-cell cancer proteomics. Located at the Charles Perkins Centre in Sydney, the lab will be available as a national resource for researchers across Australia. Single cancer cell proteomics is the study of individual proteins in each cell. Researchers say the facility will help to reveal what's happening inside individual cancer cells, better understand disease and identify new options for treatment. New research suggests shoppers know fast fashion harms the environment, but it hasn't stopped them from buying. Shannon Kirkwood has more.
4: Published in the Journal of Global Fashion Marketing, researchers found fast fashion retailers Temu and Shein added more than 1 million Australian customers last year. Co-author RMIT Associate Professor Carol Tan says shoppers spent time planning their purchases. She says while many understand the environmental concerns with fast fashion, the affordability, convenience and desire for something new often takes priority. The research has suggested showing a garment's cost per wear is one way the sustainability message could be more effective.
1: It's a purple frenzy in the Western Australian port city of Fremantle ahead of Saturday's AFL Grand Final between the Dockers and Brisbane at the MCG. The Dockers progressed to the season decider on Friday for just the second time in the club's history. Businesses in Fremantle's Cappuccino Strip say they're preparing for a busy weekend with venues sold out as Dockers supporters get behind their team. The city will be transformed for the decider with giant screens, entertainment and other activities planned. And in cricket, Australia has completed a clean sweep of the one-day international series against Zimbabwe with a one-wicket win in the third match.
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6: Today in the Silver City, it'll be partly cloudy with a very high UV rating, top of 21.
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0: 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Don't let...
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1: Good afternoon, I'm Alyssa Delfs. Australians could face a hefty blow to their living standards by 2066 if the government's productivity predictions fall short. In the latest intergenerational report, the government is projecting productivity growth to bounce back from the average 0.3% maintained over the past decade to 1.2%, boosting the economy and living standards. Treasurer Jim Chalmers today clarified how artificial intelligence could be the beneficial factor.
2: From 2030 onwards, each extra 0.1% of productivity growth from AI could improve the bottom line by 0.07 percentage points and reduce gross debt by 0.3 percentage points within a decade. Now, we are well positioned with Australians adopting AI at a higher rate than almost every G20 country. But the productivity boost from AI depends on translating that into better ways of working.
1: A long-running Senate inquiry into last year's Optus 000 service outage has handed down 11 recommendations today. The investigation has suggested nationalising 000, mandating domestic roaming, conducting a review into ACMA's role in regulating the emergency service, and introducing a reliable text-based service option for contacting 000. The inquiry comes off the back of the outage that saw catastrophic failures in the communications system and was also associated with multiple deaths. Since then, other outages have occurred, including the National Telstra outage in July this year. Charity groups are calling on all Australians to recognise the dignity, potential and humanity of every migrant. Brock Anderson reports.
3: That's the message from the St Vincent de Paul Society in the lead-up to the 112th World Day of Migrants and Refugees. The organisation's president, Mark Gattani, says migrant and refugee children can too often become invisible in public debate and policy decisions, and many have experienced upheaval, separation, conflict, or uncertainty before arriving in Australia. It comes as political parties from across the spectrum hand down their migration framework, with Labor planning to slash net overseas migration from 292,000 this year to just 225,000 in 2027-28.
1: Meantime, Queensland's Premier has slammed the recently handed down migration policies, labelling them all nuts. David Crisafulli today called out bipartisan plans to reduce the number of foreign visa holders, saying it could risk increasing food prices and damaging already struggling regional communities. Speaking today, Mr. Crisafulli says during fruit picking season, without short-term visas, you wouldn't be able to get a beer at a pub, and a farmer won't be able to pick their produce, causing country towns to grind to a halt. A young koala rescued in northern New South Wales has spurred a community into action. It's been a year since little Watago was nursed back to health and released after he was found at the bottom of a cliff near Byron Bay. Conservationists, traditional owners and corporate businesses have completed a tree planting project to restore habitat. Arakwal Bunjalung man and National Parks ranger Norm Graham says the trees will be crucial to the future of local koalas.
4: For us to not have koalas around, it's a real... I guess a blight on the future of all species, that if we can't protect the koala, you know, what other, you know, important species for us as well as other people, other mobs, you know, are going to go on extinct in country.
1: And turning to sport now, in cricket, a one-day game between Australia's under-19 side is underway now against India. The match will see six Australians make their youth debut and comes as part of an under-19 tour of India.
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6: Today in the Silver City, it'll be partly cloudy with a very high UV rating, top of 21 and dropping to an overnight.
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1: Hello, I'm Alyssa Delfs. Australians should be guaranteed a basic connection to telecommunications networks, including 000. That's one of the main findings of a year-long inquiry into the sector. The committee tasked with the investigation today handed down 11 recommendations. Chair Greens Senator Sarah Hanson-Young wants the government to review the Telecommunications Act to ensure it's fit for purpose.
2: Australia's laws don't cover reliability of your mobile. So if you're lucky enough to still have a landline at home, the laws are in place to say that the company providing your landline needs to keep that working. But when it comes to mobiles, that law doesn't exist. And there's no compensation for customers who fail to be able to use their phone on the fault of the company.
1: The inquiry was sparked by a number of major outages across networks in recent years, including an outage of the Optus 000 network in September 2025, which was linked to two deaths. A new report's been released today on the impact of aged care facility privatisation on resident quality of life outcomes. Brock Anderson reports.
3: The Flinders University study found those in government-run facilities reported fewer hospital-related events, such as emergency department presentations and unplanned hospital visits. The report comes at a time when aged care facilities are becoming increasingly privatised, with several large providers acquiring previously not-for-profit homes. Senior author Professor Maria Inasu says the findings agree with the investigations into aged care ownership and resident life outcomes by the Royal Commission into Aged Care Quality and Safety. 51% of the residents studied lived in not-for-profit homes, while 44% lived in for-profit homes and 4% lived in government-owned facilities.
1: And a UK broadcaster has been accused of fake news after featuring a crocodile in a story about the 2032 Olympic Games rowing site, prompting calls for an apology. A giant reptile was highlighted on a social media post that took a deep dive into central Queensland's Brisbane Olympic venue.

0: today. Queensland's Premier David Crisafulli also weighed in this morning, dismissing the news report as he defended his decision to declare the controversial site approved for 2032. And a tiny wildcat hidden away in the forests of Bolivia has become an unlikely tourist attraction, drawing a stream of visitors hoping for a glimpse of the brand new species. But the tigrino, the first living wildcat species described by scientists in more than a century, doesn't like attention. The small spotted feline with leopard-like spots is easily stressed, so caretakers at the wildlife sanctuary keep him out of public view, turning away the crowds eager for a closer look. At just 46 centimetres from head to tail and 1.4 kilos, he's smaller than the average house cat. And taking a look at sport, tonight is one of the biggest nights for the AFL, with the Brownlow medal to be handed out in Melbourne. Collingwood's Nick Dacos is the overwhelming favourite for the award after finishing as the runner-up in the past two seasons, getting third place in 2023 and finishing eighth place in his debut season of 2022. And Melbourne is set to host two elite swimming meets in the next 2 years. Victoria has secured the Swim GP this year and the Australian Short Course Championships in 2028. The world first Swim GP will take place over two nights, with the likes of Molly O'Callaghan, Flynn Southam, Lani Pallister, Cole Pearce and Sam Williamson to compete.
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3: Tonight in the Silver City, we're dropping to a minimum of 11 for tomorrow Tuesday. It'll be sunny with a high UV rating and reaching a top of 21. And looking ahead for Wednesday, sunny and reaching a maximum of 27 degrees. In Menindee tonight, dropping to a minimum of 14 for tomorrow Tuesday. It'll be sunny with a high UV rating and reaching a high of 23. And looking ahead for Wednesday, sunny and reaching a maximum of 28 degrees. Currently in Broken Hill, it is 16 and 20 in Menindee.

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1: 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Don't let...
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1: Clitus, I'm bored. 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
1: How peaceful it looks.

0: Most effective, Your Majesty. Will you destroy this?
1: Later.
2: I like to play with things a while.
1: Before annihilation.

0: Yes, strap yourselves down. Here's the movie show on from the 2DryFM studios here in Broken Hill with a new live show. Thank you for joining me and Kathy.
1: Yeah, it's been a little while.
0: Yeah, it has been. Yeah. How are you going?
1: Yeah, good. How are you?
0: I'm going well.
1: Excellent.
0: Watched lots of movies over the last couple of months, I guess. Anything of note that you've seen?
1: Well, we're just talking about memory. Well, of note, I would say, The Love Witch, which I watched last night. One of those things that pop up on your Instagram. It was sort of about feminist films, but it was one of the most beautiful films, like physically, the sets, it had this really technicolour look about it. So it's not that old, but one of the last films made on film, apparently. Saturated colour and this harsh lighting and the clothing and the makeup all looked like it was from the 60s, but it had this modern days, you know, so people had their mobile phones and, you know, that kind of thing. So, yeah, and just a fun storyline, just sort of,
0: The Love Witch.
1: No, it was good.
0: Yeah. Talking about movies made with actual film, The Odyssey, I watched it twice. Yep. I was very lucky being over in Germany for a while that I was actually able to watch it in an IMAX.
1: Cause it obviously as God
0: famously
1: intended.
0: Filmed in, as God, God intended. Christopher Nolan, otherwise known as, and it was. I wasn't quite sure how I'm gonna like it because I'm not a huge Nolan fan. There's movies I like, and I mean, he's certainly a very talented director, but I was quite taken by it to the point where I actually watched it again. Like it's as much as it is not a film that had a big emotional impact on me. It's just a beautiful film to watch.
1: Yeah.
0: And the meticulousness by which it was put together. I think the screenplay was also very clever. Although it's a long movie, I thought it passed fairly quickly. That some of the performances are stunning. And of course, I thought from a technical point of view, not only the format it was shot in, but shooting with natural light, shooting with very minimal visual effects, shooting at actual locations.
1: Yep.
0: It's just something you don't see every day in that splendor, and that's why I thought it was beautiful. Yep. It was fun.
1: No, there were things I really liked about it. There were some quibbles I had with it, partly, you know, because I've read it, not in its original ancient Greek, unfortunately.
0: You surprised me.
1: I'm sorry. So I think like the interpretation of it, like about the, I don't know, but I think there were deliberate parallels with what's happening in America at the moment as well. So that was sort of interesting. And the end of days, you know, and there's a new bad age coming and stuff, which I thought was very telling. Yeah. But one of the things I got a little bit hung up on was the Cyclops and how he would milk his sheep to make the cheese.
0: Well, we don't see that, do we?
1: Well,
0: maybe it's in the director's cut.
1: For those people who haven't seen it, the Cyclops is a giant and he's absolutely enormous. And he's got like these, they're in the cave where he lives, there's cheeses.
0: Human
1: hung
0: size.
1: Up. They'd be like little baby bells for him, like little baby bell cheese, or even smaller.
0: Yeah.
1: But yeah, how he would get his fingers under the sheep and like
0: it's
1: milk
0: one
1: their
0: of the
1: little
0: many
1: udders.
0: Mysteries.
1: But no, I mean, I enjoyed it and I'd watch it again.
0: It's certainly been, not only this year, but the last few years, a real golden age for horror movies, which
1: well
0: we've
1: and
0: talked
1: truly.
0: A lot about.
1: Yes.
0: A movie that I really got obsessed about, and I don't really get obsessed with movies much these days, was Backrooms.
1: Yep, I haven't seen it.
0: I've really delved deep into internet culture. I've watched Backrooms twice in the cinema. I watched then discovered the web series by Ken Parsons. Mm-hmm. Watched that twice. Got into his music.
1: Yep.
0: And anything similar, there's a term called hauntology, which is describing a certain type of music. That's a very, very rich and interesting style of music. And again, yeah, it's a bit of a wormhole or rabbit hole, as they say. I went down and it hasn't stopped. Obsession was another great film.
1: Yeah. Now, are you pro bear or pro the chick there? Because I hear that's a determiner, Patrick, yeah. On whether you're
0: Well, it's interesting
1: into
0: that
1: the manosphere or not.
0: In that instance, where it's interesting that the character that's really portrayed as the evil character in the movie is actually the victim, and vice versa, right? Yep. So it's a very clever film.
1: Yeah, sure.
0: Did you watch it?
1: No, that is on my list, though. I would like to watch that one.
0: Yeah, I definitely want to rewatch that. I also was lucky enough that when I was over in Germany, they had a bit of a re-screening of the original Terminator film.
1: Uh-huh.
0: And I was able to watch that in the cinema.
1: Mm-hmm.
0: After I've watched it, I don't know how often. But that was fun. And I also was able to watch another movie I've seen many times, Some Like It Hot, Billy Wilder, Marilyn Monroe. Tony Curtis, Jack Lemmon, a movie I've seen many times. But being able to see it on the big screen, it's great being able to watch old films, especially things that you really cherish and you've seen many times, only ever on the little box.
1: Yes, it's a different experience, isn't it? It's a different, way of watching. Do you prefer Terminator first one or the, which one? Which is your favourite? That's your favourite?
0: Yeah. As much as I love the second one, and I do really like it. I think the second one uses all the best elements from the first one and just makes it bigger with a lot of money that he had. I think it was the most expensive movie at the time. But the audacity of that first film with a tiny budget and really clever special effects. It's a much more nightmarish, basically a slasher movie.
1: Mm-hmm.
0: Whereas the second one is very tongue-in-cheek in parts, so it sort of loses that intensity of the first one.
1: The gravity of it sort of thing.
0: I think the first one is the truly original film. The second one is marvellous, no question. You can love both.
1: I shouldn't have made you choose, Patrick. I'm sorry. But you did.
0: I did. Well, everybody has their favourites. is there anything else you've seen that stuck with you? Or something really bad you've seen?
1: Is there something really bad that? Well, I think I mentioned Dog Stars when we.
0: Yeah, the last. Yes, last
1: yeah, that was
0: stopped.
1: Pretty bad. Yeah. There were some good bits. Yeah, I did like it when they ended up. But it just didn't work. It just had all these. Sorry, that was jumping all over the place there. It had all these different elements to it, and they just didn't marry up properly.
0: Mm-hmm.
1: There were plot holes. There was some beautiful cinematography, though.
0: Yeah.
1: Yeah, but also I think, the main character, Mr. Elordi, was just, mm-hmm. I don't know, soppy as well. Like, you sort of felt like giving him a bit of a, I don't condone violence, but, like a figurative slap and, like, tell him just to, get over himself and just, get on with things. But, it's not the worst thing I've ever seen.
0: Hmm.
1: It was sort of one of those where you just came out and went, well, it wasn't the worst thing I've ever seen. I didn't really hate it, but it really wasn't good. I didn't think.
0: Yeah.
1: Yeah.
0: Okay. Well, if you stick around to the end of our show tonight, we're going to tell you what's in the Silver City Cinema. And, of course, you can also win two lucky people out there can win double passes to the Silver City Cinema, mm-hmm. So stay tuned. If you haven't yet interacted with our Facebook post,
1: there's still time.
0: Do it now.
1: Yeah.
0: For your chance to win. Long, long time ago when we did our last live show,
1: mm-hmm.
0: We have determined the theme for this show, which was bad costumes. And at first I wasn't quite sure where I shall go with this. But then I remembered a movie that's very dear to me called Zardos. And I thought this is a perfect candidate for a bad costume show. It's a 1974 science fiction, fantasy, dystopian film. It was written, produced, and directed by John Boorman. I mean, the name might not ring a bell.
1: I do know that name. Why do I know that name?
0: He made Excalibur.
1: Yep.
0: He also made Exorcist 2, The Heretic, which was absolutely horrible.
1: Mm-hmm. Is that the one with Sam Neill in it?
0: No, I think that was the No. That was it had Linda Blair back in the role.
1: No, I'm thinking of The Omen. I'm thinking of The Omen. Yeah, I'm confusing my
0: It had Richard Burton in it, strangely enough. But it was a horrible film.
1: Job's a job, isn't it?
0: he also made an instant film called The Emerald Forest in 1985. And Deliverance.
1: Yeah, okay, yeah. So some very dark, notable films.
0: Iconic movie. Yeah. Burt Reynolds was in Deliverance, and he was supposed to play the main character in Zardoz as well, which was released in 1974. But it ended up being Sean Connery. He sort of looked for alternatives to fight off his Bond image, I guess, that he was really tired of.
1: Yeah.
0: Mind you, he went back and did another movie in the 80s.
1: If you'd said to me, can you find a replacement for Burt Reynolds, Sean Connery would not be the first person who would like spring to mind, I have to admit. Tom Selleck, maybe.
0: Yeah. Well, Sean Connery did have a nice moustache in Zardoz.
1: Okay, so yeah, well that explains it probably.
0: Burt Reynolds' spirit lived on.
1: Yep.
0: So what can I tell you about the film? So it's set in a post-apocalyptic future in the year 2293, and humanity is split between immortal Eternals and mortal Brutals.
1: Mm-hmm.
0: So that, you know, a little bit that idea that you also had in The Time Machine, where humanity splits
1: into
0: two.
1: Oh, yeah, the Morlocks and the Aloy.
0: That's right. Yeah, so it's a little bit like that. The Brutals live in a wasteland and serve the Eternals, and the Eternals reside in a vortex in decadent stagnation.
1: Mm-hmm.
0: So the vortex is basically like a huge dome, invisible dome, like a force field that the Brutals can't get in. Zed, played by Sean Connery, is a Brutal exterminator, whose job is basically to keep the population out there in the wasteland under control by going on raids and rape and pillage, basically, with his other exterminators. And they're all wearing these very interesting outfits. I'll talk more about that in a moment. But he infiltrates the vortex by hiding inside a huge flying stone head called Zardoz. It's a very striking image, that stone head.
1: And I've seen that image, yeah.
0: And it's basically the only connection between the vortex and the wasteland. He kills the operator. This is a lot of spoiler territory now, nevertheless, it's important to discuss. He kills the operator of the head called Arthur Frayne. And inside the vortex, Zed becomes a prisoner and subject of study by the Eternals, especially by two of the female ones, Consuela and May. Consuela being played by Charlotte, a very young and beautiful Charlotte Rampling in this movie. The men, basically, the society has degenerated to a point that they can't, they don't have sex anymore. Mm-hmm. They're basically impotent. And so now in comes Sean Connery as Zed, very hairy and revealing. And the girls go absolutely crazy.
1: Of course they do. Yeah, yeah.
0: So these are the type of study and experiments that they do. And then Zed learns a lot of things. There is an AI called the Tabernacle. This is back in 1974. Mind you, which enforces the immortality in social rules, including artificial aging punishments. So, if an Eternal, because they're all youthful and obviously live forever, if they do something that's deemed wrong by their society's codes, which are very strict, they get artificially aged. And he discovers a whole lot of things in the course of the film, that he was genetically engineered by Frayne as a superhuman. And to the purpose of ending the stagnant society of the Eternals. And I'm not going to tell you how it all ends, but it's that's sort of the setup of the film. The costumes.
1: Yes, now, tell me about the costumes.
0: Well, it's a very – Sean Connery in this particular costume is quite a touch point of like internet culture. It will come up in any type of ways. I asked AI to describe this costume, and this is what it said. Zed, which is Sean Connery's character, is dressed like someone who walked into a costume shop, shouted, "I need to look dangerous and barely employed," and then grabbed whatever was closest to the exit. It's a red nappy paired with thigh-high leather boots that say I raid villages, but I also teach jazzercise. Across his chest are crisscrossed bandoliers, because nothing complements a man diaper like MO straps, at a ponytail and a Zapata moustache, and you get a look that's somehow barbarian, burlesque, and Bond retirement crisis all at once.
1: Wow, that's great.
0: I think that sums it up really well. Production highlights. Now, John Boorman, and I didn't know this, he was in the middle of trying to get money together to adapt The Lord of the Rings. Mm-hmm. He was one of the many people that tried this. Back in the 70s, especially, very prominent, which, of course, was abandoned. I already mentioned Burt Reynolds, who was originally cast, actually, but had to withdraw due to illness. It was filmed in Ireland, in County Wicklow, and was released in 1974. Poor initial reviews and audience confusion. Critics described it as ambitious but confusing, visually striking yet indulgent. Box office was fairly low. And over time, however, it has gained a huge cult following for its bold metaphysical sci-fi and eccentric visuals. Later, critics praised its ambition and uniqueness despite flaws. It's listed among the 100 most enjoyably bad movies ever made by Razzie Awards founder John Wilson. And yeah, if you look at the Metacritic scores and all that, it's generally in the middle, 40-50. It's 102 minutes long. You can't stream it or rent it anywhere at the moment, but you can purchase it on Apple TV, Prime Video, and a few others. I've seen it the first time late at night in Germany. I think it was an Austrian TV channel, because we didn't live far from the border there. And I was probably maybe 12, 13, something like that, and something just grabbed me. It was such a bizarre film, visuals I've never seen before. I didn't quite understand all the implications of this story and how it was told, but it never stopped fascinating me. Like each scene was just more fascinating than the next.
1: It was that bandolier, wasn't it?
0: Absolutely. I don't know what it was. It was also Charlotte Rampling. and it was the visuals of Stonehead, the music that goes with it, which I'll mention in a moment a bit more. I kept coming back to it. And something that I then discovered a few years later when we learned about philosophy, existential philosophy, and Nietzsche especially in high school, was how much these Nietzschean ideas actually influenced that film. And it's quite – you can write a treatise on this film. So it's quite a deep movie, really, but – and I don't want to go into the whole discussion about this now, because you haven't seen it either, but – I think the confusing thing is that it's told – it's a complex story, but it's told not in an easy way. There's a way you could have told it that would made it immediately more accessible, but it just jumps around in a way that's really hard to decipher. It's a bit of a puzzle, but if you get sucked in by the visuals and by some of the ideas on the surface and you start exploring, it's actually worthwhile. And it's not a bad movie at all. That's – my experience with it. The music also had a huge impact. There is a general score composed by David Munro, who I came across again decades later, because he's someone who studies medieval music and plays a lot of medieval instruments. And the the music is sort of like a medieval but in the future soundtrack, which is pretty cool. But the one thing musically that really grabbed me in this movie is it uses repeatedly a piece by Beethoven. It's from a symphony number 7, the second movement. And at that time, I didn't know much Beethoven when I came across this film. But later on, I rediscovered it and thought, ah, I know this. It's a very, very striking piece of music, especially with the images of this floating head and some of the other things that are happening. And that's exactly what I want to play you now. And I hopefully you will see this movie one day. And
1: well, I think I better make a point of it, I think.
0: A concerted effort. Well, thank you, everybody, listening to me rambling on about Zardoz. And if you wonder what that name means as well, that's a puzzle too that will be revealed in the film.
1: I'm not going to tell you. Also.
0: Yes.
1: We didn't talk about the opening music.
0: No.
1: No.
0: Do you want to talk about that?
1: Well, it's from Flash Gordon, if you didn't guess, sung by Queen. And I have to say, it is one of my favourite films. It was just one that I saw when I was a kid, and I just loved it then, and I still love it now. Yeah. It's very campy. It's very
0: Some outrageous
1: costumes. It's not complex. It's not a complex plot. It's but also like it was a comic strip, you know, like in the newspapers, you know, I mean, I never really enjoyed reading those because you quite often miss. You know, and you had no idea what was happening, sort of. But, just, you know, and it's got some great people in it. There's, did you say Max von Sydow?
0: Yeah.
1: There's Brian Blessed's in it. Timothy Dalton, I believe, is in there as well. So a lot of, you know, like familiar faces. And it's so fun and it's beautiful to watch. And the costumes are very over the top. They're very, I wouldn't say bad though, but they're excessive.
0: Excessive is a good word. All right. You're listening to The Movie Show and you're going to hear some Beethoven now.

0: And we shall fade the good Ludwig van out here. And that was music from his Symphony No. 7, Movement 2, Allegretto, as featured in lots of films you might have heard, but this particular one, Zardoz, we just talked about. All about bad costumes, but the movie is so much more than that, I think. Kathy, you've picked a movie that is a lot newer.
1: Yes, yes. This is actually 2025. Yeah, look, it was one that came across a review in Spectator magazine, which is, oh, look, you know, it's not the kind of thing which would normally be reviewed in there, which I thought was quite interesting in itself. So it's called A Useful Ghost, and it's a Thai film. And it was a Thai, French, Singaporean and German production, like the funding for it.
0: This might be the first Thai movie we've discussed on this show.
1: Could well be. And yeah. I have to say, I haven't seen many Thai films. I've seen a couple, but not, yeah. It's described as a supernatural black comedy drama. So it's got it all going on, right? And it's directed and written by, and look, my pronunciation is going to be way off, but Ratchapoom Boonbunchachok is the name of the director and writer. And it's quite a film. So it starts off with man who describes himself as a ladyboy, and he gets himself a vacuum cleaner. So the city where he's living, there's a lot of development going on and there's a lot of dust in the air, and he buys this vacuum cleaner, cleans his apartment, and then he gets woken in the night with the vacuum cleaner making coughing noises. So he rings up the factory the next day and they send over a repairman who turns up 2 minutes later. And he comes in, he's this very handsome man, and there's obviously attraction going on there. And the repairman, whose name is Kronk, I believe, tells this story. Oh, sorry, Tok, because Kronk's some. Anyway, there's Toks and Kronks, and yeah, anyway, this is Tok. And Tok tells a story of. There was the factory where the vacuum cleaner was made. A man died, sort of an industrial accident, and he possessed the appliances there. So his ghost is in this vacuum cleaner. So that explains that. But then the story goes on, and the owner of the factory tries to cover up the death and says, "Oh, it's just, you know, that he had heart failure when he sort of coughed up blood all over the floor," and tries to cover it up. But she loses her, like, I don't know, what would you call it, license or permission to keep the factory open, and it gets shut down. Meanwhile, her son has, his wife has just died with their unborn child, and he's in the factory, and then she, the ghost of the dead wife, possesses a vacuum cleaner. So then you've got this lovely lovemaking scene between this man and the vacuum cleaner, which is worth watching in itself. But then he gets caught doing this by the family, who immediately admit him into hospital, as you would imagine. The vacuum cleaner goes in to visit him on a daily basis and runs into the Prime Minister of Thailand and becomes friends with him by sucking the dust out of his eyes, you know, like they were irritating, like the dust was irritating him, sucks the dust out. So she uses his sort of powers or favour to be able to free her husband from captivity. And you sort of, so watching this film, and you think, oh, okay, this is just really odd. But you sort of, you think you know where it's going, and it just goes, it actually gets quite dark, and it turns out that the Prime Minister had been involved in and real life events in Thailand in 2010. There was an uprising which got quite violently put down, And it was all about memory. So people's memories are being erased, and because it's the memory that makes the ghosts exist. So by removing people's memories, they, yeah, so it sort of goes, yeah, but meanwhile it manages to still be a bit funny and, yeah, and then the ladyboy and Tok, you know, sort of develop and Tok, yeah, I don't, again, don't want to do any spoilers, but it's such a... Yeah, you just do not expect it to go where it goes. Mm-hmm. And it's actually a lot more, you know, what seems like a silly, really silly, and it is, it's silly, you know, these sort of possessed vacuum cleaners and, yeah, other appliances, which is done usually, like, mostly to comic effect. But then it does have this much more serious message that's going on behind the scenes.
0: Mm-hmm.
1: The bad costume in question, and it was just the first thing that sprang to mind when the theme came up because I'd just watched it just before then, but it's the ghost of the dead wife, and she wears this, it's just bizarre. It's like this sort of huge shoulders, like this 1980s kind of taffeta in this brilliant blue colour, but I actually found it distracting. You know, like I'd be watching it and just like going, like, why? And I don't know if I miss some, there might be a cultural thing there. It's so odd that I think it must, because it didn't, everyone else is wearing quite sort of ordinary clothing and she's just got this very, I don't know, something that people get buried in. I really don't know. Yeah, but anyway, that was a little bit distracting. However, the rest of the film, look, I'd really recommend it. It is so strange and unusual, but watchable. It's, yeah, no, it's a strong recommend from me, this one.
0: I think that's one of the advantages watching movies from other countries, that you get often get very unusual storytelling and visuals, because they're not conforming to any
1: and different
0: of the,
1: and of course the different cultural references.
0: Exactly.
1: Some even of them, if you don't understand them, they add and they're interesting for that very reason, I think, as well. Like, yeah, and because there is sort of religion mixed in there, and there's the family relationships. There's this group of relatives, and they're dressed in the same colours in the, you know, so they're, and they're like a, they're all elderly and they're really, they manipulate everyone and they, you know, but they're like this single entity. It's sort of, yeah, just very cleverly done in that way.
0: Mm-hmm.
1: But yeah, the looking at the, I mean, and I didn't recall about the uprising or, you know, even if I was aware of it at the time, because you just, you just don't know.
0: So it sounds like potentially quite a political film that the audiences in Thailand,
1: which would be very aware of, and apparently the pollution is another issue as well that Thailand or the big cities face.
0: I was in Bangkok last year.
1: It's you'd attest to that. It's really and about power and about memory and about, you know, those sorts of things. I really liked it. It's,
0: and you've seen that, was it on SBS on demand?
1: It still is. I actually subscribed to Mubi to watch it. Mm-hmm. Mubi being a film only, or does it have series as well? But it's only limited. It's only got a limited number of things. It's sort of curated.
0: Yeah, it is. Yeah.
1: And they change it sort of monthly. And I just thought I'd give it a go. And since then I've watched a couple of Godzilla films and started watching Ran, the Kurosawa, which I only watched the opening scene, and then I went, oh, I've got to give this more time and energy, so I've got to get back to that one. But I digress. But it's about 2 hours long. The film, it's sort of, longish, but you can watch it on Mubi, or you can watch it on SBS On Demand. It's still on there, so you can watch it for free if you don't mind an ad or two.
0: And what's the movie called again?
1: A Useful Ghost.
0: And the composer of the soundtrack, Chaibawon Selukwa, I've found a piece of music. I'm not sure if it's from this movie or from another movie, called The Anthem. Which I'm going to put on now for you.

0: 107.72 Dry FM. You're listening to the movie show here on this Monday evening with PK and Kathy. And that was a bit of crazy upbeat music there from Thai composer Chaibovon Silukwa.
1: And I couldn't tell you if that, I don't think that was quite like the soundtrack on the, but yeah.
0: But it gives you a bit of taste of Thai, of Thai music, I guess.
1: Yes, yeah, yeah.
0: I don't know if that's representative or not. And thank you for listening. We've talked about movies with bad costumes, and in a moment we will have a look at what the theme is for next week's show. However, first things first, who has won the two double passes tonight at the Silver City Cinema?
1: Well, we have Jess, and we got another J, which is Jean.
0: Congratulations, Jess and Jean. I will be in contact about those double passes and what can you see in the cinema at the moment. Let's have a look. The Last Whale Singer looks like an animated movie. Don't know much about it. That's showing at the moment, I guess, being school holidays. It has some showings in the mornings. Also, the third Shaun the Sheep movie is also starting on Thursday. And I have to say, I love those films.
1: I actually love them too. Just saw Farmageddon,
0: which was the second one, only a few days ago.
1: Yes, okay. I think I've missed the most recent one. There's one I haven't seen.
0: Yeah, the Farmageddon was the second one.
1: Yep.
0: And that was fun. It was, you know, alien themed. It had a lot of nods towards, you know, E.T. in Close Encounters of the Third Kind.
1: Oh, yeah, and, sure. Know,
0: just
1: yeah,
0: what
1: yeah,
0: you would
1: yeah.
0: expect to happen.
1: Yep.
0: But, yeah, it's fun. I love those. What I love about those movies as well is that there's no dialogue.
1: No, it's
0: and
1: clever,
0: you don't
1: isn't
0: need it.
1: It.
0: Yeah,
1: no,
0: yeah.
1: No. They're so clever and funny and fun. And, yeah, actually, when the book Bren Browser's bookshop was still operating here in Argent Street, there was apparently the Shaun the Sheep DVDs were their biggest sellers, but not to kids. They were actually particularly to older women, apparently.
0: Yeah,
1: just
0: right.
1: Absolutely love Shaun the Sheep.
0: Yeah, yeah. Okay, yeah. Interesting. Mm. The new movie called The Beast of Mossy Bottom looks a little bit like it's going to be a bit horror movie themed. I mean, obviously suitable for young children, as the others are as well. There's also a movie called By Any Means, which I don't know much about. It's got Mark Wahlberg in it. And that is also starting on Thursday. There's a sequel to the movie Fall. I don't know if you remember the trailer or the images of two women climbing this huge antenna in the middle of the desert.
1: Oh, yes.
0: Which is...
1: yes, I didn't see it. Did you see it?
0: I haven't seen it either. It's supposed to be really good. And I generally like movies that are very limited in terms of space or story, and it's just two women on a big antenna. I think, how much can you do with that, right? And apparently it's very good. I haven't seen it. And it must have been successful enough to warrant a sequel. It's called Fall 2, Dead Point. And I think they're going rock climbing by the looks of the poster. And that is also starting on Thursday this week. There's also a new Brad Pitt movie. I remember seeing the trailer for that, called Heart of the Beast, for everybody who loves Brad Pitt and dogs. This is bringing both together. And war.
1: Sounds like a winner, doesn't it? Yes.
0: Yeah. that's also starting on Thursday. And that's all we have here on the website.
1: That's actually a lot, though. That's a lot of new films.
0: That's right. I mean, I guess it is school holidays. Oh, there's I'm looking forward to the to two movies that are coming in October. Coyote versus Acme.
1: Yes.
0: It's supposed to be good.
1: I've heard that's good.
0: And the new Resident Evil reboot by Zach Cracker, who we love both weapons.
1: Yes. Yeah.
0: And so we'll see what that's like. So good things coming up at the Silver City Cinema. And now, before we go, let's have a look what the theme for the next show is.
1: Oh, my favorite bit. Yeah, yeah.
0: Because we got a whole list here. So you give the signal.
1: Patrick's got his finger on the button for a random selection. Stop.
0: All right. Okay. Swimming pools.
1: Oh.
0: I already can think of something.
1: Yeah.
0: There's actually a movie called The Swimming Pool as well.
1: Oh, is it?
0: Yeah.
1: Oh. No. Oh, okay. Excellent. Oh.
0: There's lots of great movies swimming pool scenes.
1: Yes.
0: Yeah, yeah.
1: The most...
0: Ride one in, of course. I haven't seen Showgirls.
1: It's got quite a notorious swimming pool scene in it.
0: Yeah, it's a notorious movie.
1: I don't think I'll do that to myself.
0: Let the Right One In. Remember that last scene in the swimming pool?
1: Yes.
0: Which we have talked about before. Anyway, if I'm sure we find something
1: we will.
0: For next week. Yeah. Feel free to send us any ideas you might have to studio@tudorfm.com. Also, if you want to be a guest on the show, if you think, hey, my favorite movie features a swimming pool, I want to talk about it to Broken Hills community, send us an email, studio@tudorfm.com. We're happy
1: to have you
0: on here.
1: Yeah.
0: I think that was pretty much all the housekeeping stuff for today. The Red Dirt Film Club obviously keeps showing great movies, often of an older ilk. I'm not quite sure what's coming up. As a Breakfast at Tiffany's.
1: And the other one is, it's got Sam Neill in it, but I actually was not familiar with it, so I can't remember what it's called. Looks like a period drama.
0: Okay.
1: Yeah.
0: I have a quick look, but it's definitely worth joining the Red Dirt Film Club. They have a great range of movies that they're showing. The next one is indeed Breakfast at Tiffany's with the wonderful Audrey Hepburn. And that's showing on the 7th of October at the Silver City Cinema at 7 p.m. And then there is another movie on the 18th of October. That's the one you're talking about with Sam Neill. Peter O'Toole is in there too.
1: Yeah,
0: Brian Brown.
1: Called?
0: Dean Spanley.
1: Okay.
0: Yeah.
1: Have you heard of it?
0: No, I have never heard of it. No. That's 18th of October, 4:30. And that would be at the Palace. Yeah, they showed Song Sang Blue yesterday. I didn't catch that one.
1: Which I saw at the cinema when it was
0: on. You've already seen it.
1: Yes, yeah. And I really enjoyed it, actually. Well, I went in thinking it was going to be one of these biopic films about Neil Diamond, and it wasn't. It was, it was...
0: Okay.
1: Yeah. No, it was good.
0: Excellent. All right.
1: So recommend, it's too late to see it now.
0: Yeah.
1: Of course everyone can, but yes.
0: Well, Hugh Jackman is always good and he looks particularly...
1: Neil Diamond-esque.
0: On the poster, yes. Yeah. All right, well, keep listening to your community radio station. Monday night is Indigenous Music Night, so stick around. And we'll be back next week. With swimming pools.
1: Yes.
0: We'll see if the weather is right for that. Good night.
1: Good night.
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3: 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I'm a

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This is Jailbreak on the Community Radio Network. Welcome, guys. It's great to have your company. I'm Crystal. I am a rapper and a writer. I like to classify myself as a little bit of a poet too. And this is my story. Sorry, but at the back of my mind, I don't know if I'm meaning the words I'm saying or the knot of guilty feeling. Listeners, a warning. Some stories and lyrics on Jailbreak may offend and may be unsuitable for young audiences. If something upsets you, make sure you talk to someone about it. I have four brothers. One of them is actually, he's like my best friend. So he's the youngest one. I remember I was sitting at home. What happened is he was in a little bit of trouble with the police. You know, when you're young, certain things happen. You know, we all don't live by the rules or the books. So things happen. None of us are perfect. So he got into a little bit of trouble, and one day the police came and, you know, they kicked in the door and it wasn't really nice. My mum was crying, certain things like that. And then my brother got taken away. And I think he got taken away for about 18 months the first time. At start, he went to the juvenile systems. And then after it was the adult prison. That was really hard for me because we were very close. I looked up to him a lot. Sometimes if my dad wasn't home, he'd be the one that I would go to for advice and certain things like that. So he was kind of like my rock. If I had problems at school or if I was, you know, getting bullied or psych was going on, I would turn to him kind of thing. When I didn't have him there to turn to, I kind of lost my mind a little bit. Once he went to jail the first time, that's when I started to go off a little bit off the rails myself, because we were always best friends and he kept me in line. You can't do this, you can't do that. So when he was gone, I was like, nah. Like I lost it. A couple of years after he got out, and then he went back in, he ended up going

back in. The impact of my brother going to jail kind of made my father a little bit upset to begin with. But then he said, you know what? I don't care. That's my son. He's, you know, he's made mistakes. I've made mistakes. No one's perfect again. And it was a little bit hard. My auntie and I were very close at one point. We didn't have the same relationship. And she was saying certain things that weren't very nice about my brother and about, you know, it's a little bit embarrassing that Scott's been, you know, put in the paper towards our surname. And I said, you know what? Like, you got to get over it. Things happen.

0: Bang on those walls. Tell the sisters to tune in to Jailbreak here on the Community Radio Network. I'm your host, Crystal, and I'm thinking of you wherever you are. The first time that I ever visited my brother in jail, my mum was very upset, distressed. I was very upset. I was really young. I had no idea. So it's hard. It's a little bit overwhelming to begin with. That first initial time that you see, you know, your brother inside, you can't move, you can't leave with him. It's like, I want you to come with me and he can't leave with you. So it's hard. It's confronting. It's hard when you first go in there, when you're a young kid. And for mothers as well, that's their son. They never want to see their son end up in that position as any mother. My mum's main concerns were maybe, you know, will he be fed properly? Will he be okay? You know, he'll be missing us, certain things like that. This time around, he's looking at around 3 to 4 years. Ever since he was about 18, he's been in and out, in and out. For people that have been in jail for long terms, you know, they get out and they try to make a difference and they try to change their lives over. But a lot of the time, they fall back into the same routine because of all the restrictions that are held up against them. That's what I try to do with my music. That's why I try to portray a message. I know it's so hard. I know you're so down. It only takes a second to turn it all around. Jailbreak's connecting you with the outside world. Hi, I'm Crystal, and I'm an Australian poet rapper bringing you music and stories this week on Jailbreak Radio. Don't let anything, you know, interfere with, you know, you and wanting to achieve what you want, because only you set your limitations, kind of thing. So as I say to my brother wants to be a world champion boxer. You know, every time he's gotten out, I think he had even Johnny Lewis come out of retirement. He had Johnny Lewis come out of retirement for him, and, you know, he ended up back in jail after about 6 months of training with Johnny Lewis, which was sad. But as I said, it's hard. It's hard to adjust their mind frame to, you know, adjust back to reality, I guess, in society. A lot of people don't have family, you know. A lot of people don't have loved ones. And they get out. Some people have no family left. They have no one around them. Hi, I'm Crystal, and I'm an Australian poet rapper. I hope your time's going okay. Crystal here, guys. How are you? Bringing you music and stories this week on Jailbreak Radio. My brother got taken away, and I think I didn't really know how to handle my emotions properly, so I thought, you know what, I'm just going to write it down. So I started to write him a letter, and I thought, okay, this is a way that I can let out my emotions. So as I'm writing this letter, I start to write this poem. I'm like, okay, I'm going to go with this poem. I'm going to see how it goes. Anyway, as it gets to about the fourth page, I'm like, oh my gosh, like I've created a whole poem and I loved it. I loved it. So I've sent it to him. He's called me up. He said, you know, it really touched me. I've showed some of the boys in the yard, and he kind of got to them as well, because it related to a lot of people that were in jail. Everybody has like kind of a similar story of why they end up there and so on. So I memorized it. I never wrote it anywhere else, and I started rapping it to people. And people were like, oh, that's actually okay, you know? I was like, thanks. And at this point, I didn't know how to flow or anything with my words, or it was more so the meaning behind the wording. And we went to the studio and just had a little bit of fun. And then, yeah, people liked it. I didn't get much response, but they liked it. Now it's getting more of a response, I think, more so. But it was my first track. I didn't really have an idea of, I was more writing poetry. So I didn't really have an idea of rapping or the whole concept of it, but yeah. And then I made my first track. It was called A Sister's Love. Here it is, guys. I hope you like it.
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0: You're listening to the voice of the system on the Community Radio Network. Hey guys, it's Crystal again, poet rapper. So that's one of the songs that I wrote when I was 11. Basically more poetry. It is what it is, and it's touched a lot of people that I know. So I hope you enjoyed it, and I hope it sent out a message. So my brother in jail, he has a daughter as well who's 7 years old. It's hard for him. It's hard. There's a lot of things, you know, that he's remorseful for and upset about. But as he says, it is what it is. Scott, my brother, was young. He was very young. And he was duck of the school. He was meant to be getting sent to Melbourne for mathematics with my cousin, Mark. So my cousin Mark ended up leaving. My brother ended up staying and getting into the wrong crowd. So ever since then, you know, he started off with graffiti. So he started writing Skibsy. Anyway, so he started with graffiti, and then, you know, they were painting trains and painting wars. And from there it went to, you know, drugs ended up becoming involved. You know, when we're young, a lot of people turn to alcohol or drugs when they can't deal with things, and so he turned to drugs. And there's been a previous history of mental illness as well. Like, on our side there's a lot of depression on my mother's side, so he had been told when he was younger, you know, if you do certain things or cross certain boundaries, this will occur and this will happen. So, you know, certain things did start to happen, and chemical imbalances and so on. And you kind of get stuck in a momentum of, okay, I'm going to do this and I'm going to do that. And it kind of starts, I don't know, getting out of hand a little bit more as you get older. But it's a little bit harder when drugs get involved, because it's harder to get over a certain way that you've been, certain things that you've been doing for such a long time. It's kind of hard to pull back. If people do have, you know, a history of mental illness within the family, if they do take too many drugs or they do certain things that aren't going to be healthy for their lifestyle, then, you know, mental illness can come into play, and that's when the depression could start to kick in. Everything, all mental health issues could start to kick in. I go through depression myself, so that's something that nobody probably knows, no one. I'm just going to be real with it, just so the young kids can understand. A lot of the people that have popped up to me on Snapchat about my music and so on have told me about their lifestyles and certain things, and yeah, I've tried to help as much as I can. I just tell them to write, because that's what helped me, and I believe it helps a lot of the artists, you know.
1: Hi, I'm Tanya from the Gomeroi tribe. It's great to have your company. More music after this.
2: Got me hep C treatment last week.
3: Too bad, bro. You feeling sick? One of the boys on treatment too, man, and he got real sick.
2: There's new treatments now, cuz. No needles, no sickness. Just swallow a pill a day. It's that easy. Never felt better in my life, cuz.
3: Serious?
2: Yeah, for sure, cuz. There's deadly new treatments out there. Put in a form to the clinic today, cuz. Say you want a blood test. It's that easy. God.

0: spirit's still alive.
1: Bang on those walls. Tell the sisters to tune in to Jailbreak here on the Community Radio Network. Okay, so guys, my name's Crystal. I want you to hear a little bit of Bars on Bars. So that's just so you can have a little bit of an insight and an understanding of who I am. I think a lot of you may have heard Bars on Bars. Thank you to those who supported me with that as well and who liked it. This is the one that, you know, got all the followers intrigued and everyone, so thank you for that. Yeah, I hope you like it. Take a listen.
2: Just a warning.
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0: You're listening to the voice of the system. Jailbreak's coming to a station near you. To everybody out there that is suffering mental illness, I would have to say, you know, when you're feeling down or when you're feeling angry or you feel like you have no one to turn to, you just need to believe in yourself, really, because what I've learned in this life is if you don't believe in yourself, then nobody else will believe in you. And you just need to be strong. And we're all here for a reason. Some of us have a talent to sing. Some can dance. Some can write, you know. Some are good at talking. I know I'm good at talking. I don't stop ever. You know, everybody has a passion, everybody has a talent, and whatever that talent or passion is, you need to run after it. You know, I've had certain people in my life tell me that turning back to drugs makes them feel normal again. You know, without that drug, they can't feel normal. They can't feel secure in who they are as a person. But once you overcome that certain period, look, it takes time. But once you make that first step at saying, no, I want a better life and, you know, I can do this without that certain substance, then you can start moving forward. And you just need to be strong. And every day, keep telling yourself that. I'm going to be this. I'm going to be this. And I don't care if there's four walls. They're not going to stop me. Nothing is going to stop me. Now, I'd like you to listen to A Sister's Love, Chapter 2. So this is 10, 11 years later. I've written this for my brother. And, you know, the first verse relates to my brother. The second verse relates to myself and my brother and how our life has been and, you know, what we've gone through and how certain things in our family have affected us and what we've done in regards to that affecting us. And the third verse actually talks to the people that are in the jail to send a message across that you are worth it and you can achieve whatever you want and just believe in yourself and go get it. All right, guys, I hope you enjoy it.
1: 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Some bad language coming up in the next track.
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1: Hi, I'm Crystal, and I'm an Australian poet rapper bringing you music and stories this week on Jailbreak Radio. That was A Sister's Love, Chapter 2. So, as I said, 11 years later. If you have ambitions or aspire to be something when you get out, just try to keep it in your head when you get upset, when you get depressed, you know. If you have to be on medication, that's fine, you know. Just don't go back to the same old routines or the same things that got you to where you are now. And don't hate yourself for being where you are now, because, look, a lot of us can end up in there. Don't ever allow the system or, you know, as I said, the four walls to restrict you from what you want to become in this life. Jailbreak's produced by the one and the only Kate Pinnock at Sydney's 2SER on lands of the Gadigal people, the traditional custodians. Jailbreak pays respects to their elders, past and present. It's Crystal, you best remember my name. Why don't you write to Jailbreak at 2SER PO Box 123 Broadway, New South Wales 2007. Love to Scotty. Hope you're doing all right in there. Stay strong. I'd love to, you know, all my brothers and sisters that are in the systems. I love you all, and I just stay strong. I'd like to thank Respa for being on my side. Thank you, Respa. I'd like to thank my mother for being on my side here. She's been a little bit quiet, but I love you, Mum. Love you. I'd love to say I love you, Dad. Love to all my brothers. I have four brothers, so I love you all, guys. Tune in again next week on 2SER at 9:30 p.m. Sunday.
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0: welcome to you wherever you may be listening. First of all, let's begin by acknowledging traditional owners of the land and elders past and present. Today, you'll hear some of the stories we've been following this week. You'll hear from Our Watch's Head of Aboriginal and Torres Strait Islander Strategy, Regan Mitchell, about a new report on violence against Aboriginal and Torres Strait Islander women. And you'll also hear from Rear Admiral Brett Sonter from the Australian Border Force, raising his concerns about foreign fishing vessels along the Northern Territory coast. And Auckland University's Māori Studies Professor Margaret Mutu will be breaking down this week's record-breaking Māori-led protest in Wellington this week. My name is Harrison Peterson, and this is Weekly News in Review. When it comes to reporting on violence against Aboriginal and Torres Strait Islander women, advocates say there are two common avenues. Our Watch, an organisation that is working to prevent violence against women, says the media often ignores stories about Indigenous women, and when they do report on it, it's discriminating and harmful. Our Watch's Head of Aboriginal and Torres Strait Islander Strategy and Wiradjuri and Ngunnawal woman, Regan Mitchell, is talking to NIRS reporter Sarah Watago.
1: For all women, but for our women, the evidence tells us, and as black women we know this, the ongoing colonial impacts, oppression, discrimination and racism that is very much in play today creates a dangerous environment where violence is more likely to occur and be accepted. And as a country, we are desensitized to it. So Our Watch doesn't directly work with victim survivors or perpetrators, but we work to change the behaviors, the attitudes and the structures and the systems in every pocket of society that enables men's violence against women more likely to occur.
2: So I understand that you are developing a resource at the moment for media on how to report on the violence against Indigenous women and gendered violence. Talk me through this study and what you guys have found so far, and what is the purpose of this resource?
1: Yeah, so this resource, it's really important, and it's a core part of Our Watch's work to improve media reporting and responsible media reporting for all women. The evidence is clear on what drives violence. So media are in an incredibly powerful position to promote what the evidence tells us for women to be safe. We need an environment where women are equal and respected, and for us as Aboriginal and Torres Strait Islander women, where we are an environment where we are not discriminated against, oppressed and experiencing racism. So the harsh reality is our women, when missing and murdered, is often not deemed newsworthy, yet we see other women and also like white women, middle class women, who receive a vastly different response that's dictated from if the media reports on it and how it's reported. So we really need this resource to improve media attention for our women who are experiencing violence and who are murdered and missing. And it's way past time that our women are treated with the same care and have the same value on our safety, and that the broader society hearing about it and has an opportunity to act on it.
2: Can you also provide some examples of bad reporting?
1: Unfortunately, there's far too many examples of bad reporting in Australia with all women experiencing violence or a lack of reporting at all. In the case of Aboriginal and Torres Strait Islander women, research has shown us that there is commonly silence in reporting on our women who have experienced violence. And when there is reporting, often it's dehumanising. An example of inappropriate and disrespectful reporting was when Lynette Daly was murdered, and the headline read, "Two men charged over young mother's beach death." Two men who allegedly left a young mother to die on a beach after a night of wild sex had been charged over her death. And this type of reporting, I don't even know how to describe that. It's not just disrespectful, but that type of harmful victim blaming, trivializing, sexualizing an innocent woman who has been murdered can actually increase attitudes of racism. As she was an Aboriginal woman, it can increase attitudes of women not being equal to men and disrespect of women, and it can also lead to Aboriginal and Torres Strait Islander being more safe, because the evidence tells us that these behaviours and these attitudes and the treatment from men to women is the underlying cause of violence.
2: Who are you working with to develop this resource?
1: So recently Our Watch had the privilege of having a yarning circle. So they brought together a group of leading Aboriginal and Torres Strait Islander journalists, academics and people working in gender-based violence for a day, just to have that yarn together in a private space, which it was really powerful, yarning about violence against our women and how the media influences it. And it led to some strong insights about what's needed to address this deeply embedded institutionalized racism, bias and discrimination across the media industry that we see play out. And some of the insights from the yarning circle will shape the development of a package for people working in the media to more accurately and sensitively report on violence against First Nations women.
0: It's been a landmark week in Victoria, with treaty talks beginning between state government and the First Peoples Assembly.
3: Yeah, I think at its heart, really what the treaty is looking for is to try and empower First Peoples. And you know, we see lots of talk around closing the gap, and sadly closing the gap is very much a deficit lens on things. But the most recent report from the Productivity Commission looked at how do we need to close the gap. And the key things they identified were that we need greater involvement of First Peoples in these matters, and we need to hold government accountable for actually delivering on that. And they're the types of things we want to achieve through a treaty.
0: That's co-chair of the First Peoples Assembly of Victoria, Ruben Berg, speaking to the ABC. Victorian Premier Jacinta Allan says it's time for the government to listen to First Nations people.
4: We know we need to change in resetting that relationship between the state of Victoria and First Peoples in this state. We need to change. We need to change the way that relationship is currently structured, it currently operates. And the way we drive that change is to listen directly to the people who are affected by the policies.
0: The future management of land and sea country will be developed by First Nations people with the support of experts from 8 universities. That's a snapshot of the new Australian Research Council Centre of Excellence for Indigenous and Environmental Histories and Futures at the James Cook University in Cairns. The academics will draw on the experience of traditional owners to guide their work on land and sea country across Australia. The centre's Deputy Director, Professor Michael Sean Fletcher, is talking to NIRS reporter Mark Hides.
5: The importance of the past is, without knowing where we've come from, we have no idea where we need to be going or where we should be going. So Aboriginal and Torres Strait Islander people curated and cared for healthy lands that supported millions of people. And since the British invasion, we've seen species loss at some of the fastest rates that we've experienced in their geological history. We're seeing catastrophic fires, and we're seeing a whole lot of environmental problems that are the disintegration or the degradation of those healthy landscapes and healthy country that mob were curating. So we need to reawaken that knowledge and re-engage with that knowledge so we can return health.
6: We've heard a lot over the years about Indigenous management of land in terms of controlled burns and things like that, but I haven't heard much about their management of the sea in comparison. What sort of processes and traditions are you looking at?
5: So in sea country, we're interested in how Aboriginal and Torres Strait Islander people utilised ocean resources, how they decided to choose which resources to use, how they protected resources, how they made sure that for thousands and thousands of years those resources were available, and that way we can hit upon some kind of sustainable resource use.
6: Is that sort of something these days? I'm just thinking like commercial fishing, we're back in their time, they probably didn't take too much, they just took what they needed?
5: Yeah, not only not taking too much, but also selecting which kinds of animals or resources to take, whether it was adults or juveniles, so that you had a sustainable population moving forward. And what we see quite often is that for thousands upon thousands of years, the archaeological evidence indicates that the kinds of resources used, whether that be dugong, whether that be shellfish, whether that be other kinds of fish, were of a size range that didn't impact the capacity for those organisms to reproduce. So they weren't taking, you know, big old reproductive adults or young that would impact the sustainability of the population. Yet they were able to sustain, you know, as I said, millions of people. The latest evidence shows that there were millions of mob in Australia when the British invaded. So that kind of information around what to target, when to target it, what time of year is another important aspect of when you harvest. We can really sort of hit upon some kind of sustainable resource use out of our sea country and our land as well.
6: Has a lot of research been done on this sort of lines before? Is there much you can draw on?
5: There's bits and pieces. I think the unique thing about the centre is that we're not just inventing questions in a university or another agency and then imposing those upon community. We're laying ourselves as tools to use to a degree, and also as true collaborators for community to decide what they want to look at, what they feel is important, and how we can activate that. So the difference here is not so much that we're doing things, it's who's deciding what's being done and how that data is then used moving forward to return health to country.
6: And what sort of role in that will traditional owners and elders have?
5: They're the leaders, really. The mix of the centre is 8 universities, 8 partner organisations, Aboriginal communities, Aboriginal and Torres Strait Islander communities. So we have the GBK, which is the Torres Strait Islander group, and 7 Aboriginal corporations on mainland Australia. And they are discrete, true partnerships in which we academics, you know, I'm a Wiradjuri man, but my mob aren't involved in the Centre of Excellence. We have 8 discrete Aboriginal and Torres Strait Islander groups. We bring our skills to bear, we bring our minds to bear, we sit with community multiple times over, you know, 6 months to a year before we even get any research hitting the ground, and that is a true reflection of what community want to know and want us to do within the capacity of the skills that we have.
6: Reading between the lines, you're going to be consulting with them a lot.
5: Yeah, not even consulting. The ideal scenario is that they're driving the bus and we are helping them along the way in terms of this is possible, that is not possible, let's give it a go. Oh, we haven't thought about that before, we're going to give it a try. So really we're trying and succeeding, I think, in the 6 months we've been up and running, or just under 6 months, in putting community voice first, letting them drive rather than the usual way, which is the scientists and academics driving and asking community to come along.
0: The Northern Land Council this week's raised concerns about an increasing presence of foreign fishing vessels along the Northern Territory coast. The Land Council also voiced concern that their warning of the increase had gone unheard by the Australian Border Force. This week, Adam Evans spoke to Rear Admiral Brett Sonter from the Australian Border Force, who agrees there's been a significant rise in illegal fishers.
7: But as you may or may not be aware, we have repostured elements of the force across to the north. And just in the last 96 hours, we've been able to intercept 12 vessels and actually on behalf of the Australian Fisheries Management Authority, and interdict them and send them away from your particular area.
8: You mentioned before using, you know, people on the ground and that, such as like community and rangers and stuff like that, you know, Indigenous rangers, I'm assuming, would go into that. What is the interactions there? And because I guess I ask because the NLCs says they sort of bring things up and they feel like they go unheard. And I guess they've mentioned that this has sort of been growing since COVID as well. So, like, they've seen a bit of an increase since back then. So how does this information generally filter through to you guys?
7: Yeah, thanks, Adam. There's about 3 questions in there. If I can break them down, please, I heard them for you and your listeners. First of all, the information you're getting about increased activity, illegal activity post-COVID is accurate. As we know, a lot of things stopped in COVID, and we have seen an increase since the end of COVID. So that information that you're hearing is accurate. I go back to a piece of information that I gave you and your listeners before, however, and that is the fact that we are seeing a reduction this year due to our efforts in the number of legal fishers in the economic exclusion zone writ large. In terms of information flow, I am listening. So please, for you and your listeners, I do listen when I'm told this. And that really does sort of lead to your third question about interactions. And can I say, when we get reports, we do react. Just understand that the sheer geography is such that we mightn't react as fast as what people would want. I have planes and ships. They're trying to do quite an extensive requirement. I might have something that is more concerning, but I will react and respond. And for your listeners that maybe are not mariners, like me, who's spent 22 years on the sea, unfortunately it takes a little time for a ship to move from one place to the other. But we do react moving forward. The collaboration is really important. So in some areas, we're actually actively working with the locals. In joint patrols, in joint conversations. I would also lead to say that, you know, we do have the border watch aspect of the Australian Border Force, which for your listeners that see things differently or see things that are out of the ordinary, can I encourage you to make those reports? There is no bad report. We'll always come back to you with a response when someone makes a report. But for you and your listeners, you know our country better than anybody else. So it'll be very obvious to you when something's out of the ordinary in our country. So I really do ask that where you see that out of the ordinary, no matter how you think it's serious or not, just report it. Every piece of information we get is valuable to us moving forward.
0: Now moving to Aotearoa for your final story. This week, tens of thousands of Maori and non-Maori protesters met outside of Parliament House in Wellington to push back against anti-Maori policies.

0: It marked the end of an 8-day protest march, or hikoi, which involves Maori nations moving across the entire country to meet with communities and make their voices heard. The hikoi was sparked by the ACT Party's Treaty Principles Bill, which aims to alter the interpretation of the country's founding document, the Treaty of Waitangi. Earlier this week, I spoke with the University of Auckland's Maori Studies professor, Margaret Mutu, to break down the success of the hikoi and what's next.
1: It has been a marvellous demonstration of the power that is possible and the power that can be demonstrated if you adhere to Te Tiriti or Waitangi, our founding treaty for the country. And the reason I say that is because at the beginning of the hikoi, at the beginning of the march, the organisers were quite clear that this wasn't just for Māori, it was for all New Zealanders. In response to the government's attack on Māori, which was being so divisive of the country. So this was Māori taking a totally different approach to say, no, you don't have to divide the country. We will show you how to unite the country. And so that's what it did. It deliberately went down the country asking Pākehās, asking whites to join, and all others, whites, Pacific Islanders, there are relations, Asians, everybody, to just join in. And that's actually what happened. Now, the hikoi itself was extremely good-natured, very, very peaceful, and everybody just getting on with each other, which was and is the vision of the treaty.
2: And I was just wondering what participation looked like from younger generations of Māori. Of course, you had Hannah Rafiti, Maipi Clark's haka in Parliament that's kind of gone viral. Have you been noticing younger Māori getting more involved?
1: Oh, yes, most definitely. Sort of my generation that was responsible for the 2004 march, and we were children we were young adults in the first big one, which was in 1975, demanding that our lands no longer be confiscated. So we had actually said to the younger generations, you know, it's your time to take over. And I delivered a few webinars and presentations to young groups, pleading with them to take over from us. And then we had quite a big gathering at the University of Auckland Marae. When was it? Probably in August, I think it was, where a lot of the activists from the 1990s, 2000s, just issued a directive to the younger generation to please take over. When I was talking to them at the beginning of this year, they were a little bit of afraid to do anything. They are the ones who have actually ended up leading this one. And they were a bit scared. I don't know what it was about. I think they thought we had so much experience that they couldn't possibly do the same, which just wasn't true. This younger generation has been through the total immersion Māori schools. And for them, they are very comfortable in their own skins. They are very proud to be Māori. Most of them speak Māori. And they just get on and do things, whereas my generation had been brought up in deeply racist environments and were really struggling and fighting to pull ourselves out of that. But this generation, this younger generation, they have not been subjected to the level of oppression that my generation was. They're a lot freer than we are. And given the confidence and motivation to just get on and do it, well, you saw what they did. They did it far better than we've ever done it.
2: In regards to the Treaty Principles Bill, so it's not expected to be voted down until sometime next year. In the meantime, will the slim possibility of it passing be hanging over Māori?
1: You know, the behaviour of the National Party and New Zealand First in that coalition government, along with the ACT Party that sponsors that bill, we do not necessarily trust them. Their approach to this is always that they would vote it down, but what they had said was they would vote it down after the first reading. Well, they haven't voted it down after the first reading. They've allowed it to go on to select committee. They're now saying they will vote it down at second reading, so you can understand why we don't trust them. However, politically, I think it would be absolute suicide for them to now vote it to carry on after the second reading. So you are getting absolute reassurances from both the National Party, who is supposed to be leading this government, but you know, it's just being dictated to by the much smaller ACT Party. New Zealand First has always been clear that it would not support. And I think we can trust those ones, but even there, we're not sure.
2: Yeah, and in following this week's eKoi, what will be the focus of Māori going forward?
1: So there's two things. The first thing is that we have been trying for over a decade now to bring Māori together and to set up our own institution, which we are calling our term for it is Te Whare o Te Kotahitanga. It's a house of unity of Māori primarily, because it will be run along completely Māori lines, according to Māori law, Māori custom, Māori culture. But it will also invite Pākehā to participate in it if that's what they want. Now, we have been working on that since 2010, and it was quite slow, but it's taken up huge impetus this year. And they call it the Kotahitanga movement, the unity movement, trying to unite all of Māori, but also bringing in non-Māori as well. We need to work very hard on that and get it up and running.
0: And that's Weekly News in Review for another week. 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You can also follow us on Instagram, Facebook or LinkedIn. 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That's news@nirs.org.au. I'm Harrison Peterson. Thanks for listening.
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4: Tonight in the Silver City, we're dropping to a minimum of 11 for tomorrow Tuesday. It'll be sunny with a high UV rating and reaching a top of 21. And looking ahead for Wednesday, sunny and reaching a maximum of 27 degrees. In Menindee tonight, dropping to a minimum of 14 for tomorrow Tuesday. It'll be sunny with a high UV rating and reaching a high of 23. And looking ahead for Wednesday, sunny and reaching a maximum of 28 degrees. Currently in the hill, it is 13 and 16 in Menindee.
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7: Parents are so good at multitasking. 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Keep watch.
8: Following program contains archive content. Some of the information may be out of date.

Hi there, folks. Welcome to the one and only Deadly Beats this Friday night. It is great to have you company for the show and this evening. And this is the spot right here to find the very best Aboriginal and Torres Strait Islander hip-hop, R&B and soul music by some of Australia's best ATIS artists or Zenith Keth artists as well. I'm Rooboy, and I'll be your host for the show. Now you were just listening to, what were we just listening to? We were listening to a mob called Dem Mob with their song Suit Vibes. So if you want to hear tracks like that and many more, like we'll have a new track from Velvet Troop. We also got a track from Emily Warmer, Betty Ray's and Psycho. So we got some nice tracks up. So if you want to hear similar tracks or, you know, some good tracks like that, yeah, we'll play them right through the show for you. Now I'd like to acknowledge and show my respect to the Kaurna people, their culture, their beliefs, their customs and their land here in the Adelaide Plains of South Australia. It always was and always will be Kaurna land. I want to show my respect and acknowledge the many lands on which you may be hearing Deadly Beats across this beautiful country of ours, and what a beautiful country Australia is, on your local radio stations. I'm Rooboy Anunga Nada Jerry Sudden Aranda Corny, hosting for Deadly Beats tonight. Now, before we get the show into full effect, I would like to let everyone know that this show does come with a language warning. As I do play Deadly Beats, I do contort. Do contain coarse language. There we go. We got it out sooner or later. So please be aware if you're going to tune in with Deadly Beats tonight. And so without further ado, it's time to get this, as we always say, the Noongar word for deadly, Mortage music cracking for you all. Now this, to get the show moving, we've got a song from Baker Boy called Thick Skin, but it also has, we've got a bit also featuring, it's got Thelma Plum, Emma Donovan, Kian and Jade Wah, and they all make up this deadly song, Thick Skin. So we're going to play that for you folks, and guess what? You're listening to Deadly Beats with Rooboy.

Welcome back, folks. That was Velvet Trip with their song Let It Go. We also had Nadala with her song Bold. And then we had One and Only Baker Boy featuring all those other great artists with him, his song called Thick Skin. There's a bit of a bio on Nadala, which sang her song Bold. Her genres include folk, indie, soul, roots and pop. She's from New South Wales, North Coast. Is an Aboriginal singer-songwriter born of the, hopefully I don't get this wrong, the Jungan people of the coast, Kimberley, now living in Byron Bay, blending Indigenous e-rock, blues, roots and soul, and self-describes her music as an anthem for opening hearts and raising fists, inspired by musicians like Julia Jacqueline, Billie Holiday and Samia. Strong vocals, lo-fi instruments or instrumentation, stripped back live feel. So that's a bit of her bio there. So we're going to go back to the music now. We're going to go and play a bit of, what are we going to go and play a bit of? We're going to play a bit of Psycho, which spelt C-Y-C-C-O, with her song. Well, it's a bit of a cover for Panel. It's called Solid Gold. And we're going to play that for you, folks. And you're listening to Deadly Beats with Rude Boy.

Ah, yes, that was Adore Me. And we do adore you, Emily Waramaa, for you and your great music. We also had Ikaru Maru, with their song Hey Jamo Jamo. We also had Psycho, which is spelled C-Y-C-C-O, with her track, a Panel cover called Solar Gold. I'd like to just tell you about Ikari Maru, excuse me, meaning black sky, first recorded at the self-titled album in 1984, so it's way back when, with the hit track Jamal Jamal, and beginning in the Pitjantjatjara community of Amata, south of Uluru. Ikari Maru performed a unique blend of rock and rhythm and desert surf. The band are one of Central Desert's favourites. And they're also our favourites here on Deadly Beats also. Now back to some more Deadly Beats for you all. And up next we got the Betty Ray. So we're going to play Betty Ray's track Red Light. So hopefully you enjoy this, folks. And you're listening to Deadly Beats with Rue Boy.

Welcome, welcome, welcome. Welcome back. How's your night been? How you just taking a load off? It's a Friday and hopefully you're all having a good night in. That was Kankawa Nagara, Olive Knight, with the Edge of the Desert. We also had Andrew Gura Weary Band with their track Ariba. We also had Kiana with her track also, Love You More. And then we started off with the Betty Rays and, with their track Red Light. And the Betty Rays, they featured on Triple J at one point. With a song done by Cold Chisel, Kisan or something like that. I'm trying to remember. My brain's a bit mush at the moment. Betty Rays, the bit of a bio Betty Rays. They're an Australian rock band from outer Brisbane suburb of Redland Bay, Queensland. Music described as roll-licking coastal funk or punk rock. They are best known for their 2020 single, bit tongue-tied, folks, sorry, Sober Coaster. The band also supported Tones and I on tour. And, so that's a bit about them. So each time we have a bit of a break, I'm going to do a little bit of a bio, or not a long bio, but a little bit of a bio of some of the artists we play on the show, and just get to know who I'm playing and what they're all about and different things about them and where they're from and, you know, yeah. So we're going to go back to the music, folks, and we're going to go back with Jungaji Adore. We're going to go with his track and hopefully enjoy this. And you're listening to Deadly Beats with Rue Boy.

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7: Yes, hello and welcome to Let's Talk. My name is Karen Durante. Before I continue, I'd like to acknowledge our ancestors and our elders whose shoulders we stand on. I also want to acknowledge traditional owners of the land where you're listening to this broadcast from and acknowledge that Aboriginal and Torres Strait Islander people have never ceded their sovereignty. Today, we're going to talk about Indigenous languages because it's increased. My math says 36% since 2019, but others believe it's actually a little bit more. But that's the new data from the 4th National Indigenous Languages Survey. And that survey is conducted by the Australian Institute of Aboriginal and Torres Strait Islander Studies, or IATSIS. It's identified 177 languages are currently being spoken or used. That's up from 123 since the last survey, which was done in 2019. It also found 113 languages are being revived or in the process of being reawakened. And these latest figures means there's now new baseline data for target 16 of closing the gap. And the target is about increasing the number and strength of Aboriginal and Torres Strait Islander languages being spoken. So we've got a couple of people with us today from the Australian Institute of Aboriginal and Torres Strait Islander Studies. We have Henry Leslie O'Neill. Hi, Henry.
8: You hear me?
7: Yes, I do indeed. And we've got Zoe as well on the line, Zoe Avery. Now, firstly, we'll go to you, Henry. Tell us your mob and your role with IATSIS.
8: Yeah, thanks, Karen. So my name's Henry Leslie O'Neill. I'm a non-Indigenous researcher and I'm an assistant director at the IATSIS Centre for

0: Me, I grew up here on Ngunnawal country in Canberra, where Zoe and I are both calling from, so acknowledge the elders of this place. Yeah, I've got a background in Indigenous languages and co-design, and before joining IAPSIS, I was living up on Mirrawong country too in Kununurra in Western Australia, doing some co-design work for their languages there, so shout out to all the family and friends up there too.
1: What about you, Zoe?
2: Weebu, everyone. Ngata Zoe. I'm Zoe in Gatang, the language of my ancestors, the Wurundjeri people. I am a research officer at IAPSIS working on the NIL4 project, amongst other projects. I've got a background in linguistics and languages as well, but for me, working with languages is a really special part of reconnecting with my culture and giving back to Aboriginal and Torres Strait Islander communities around Australia.
1: Well, thank you both for joining me today. I'm sure that you're very excited that NILS4 is done, and we should say that this is, I guess, the lingo that people in the language space call the National Survey. So this is the fourth iteration of the National Indigenous Languages Survey.
0: Yeah, that's right. So this is the fourth National Indigenous Languages Survey, and we're really excited that it makes the most comprehensive and up-to-date national data on Aboriginal and Torres Strait Islander languages. So IAPSIS rolls out these NILS surveys every 5 years or so, and it's to try and understand how Indigenous languages across Australia, how are they strong, how are they supported, and how are they flourishing. And so that information that people share with us throughout the survey is used to better inform governments so that they can make accurate and impactful language policy and funding decisions. And that data all goes back to community as well, so they can use it to inform their own self-determined language strengthening efforts. So, as you said, this is the fourth time we've done the survey, but it's also the first time, actually, that the survey has been co-designed and really led by community. And because of that, we've had really incredible engagement with NILS4. We've had the highest ever that we've had.
1: Let's talk about the other three. Clearly, Target 16 wasn't a thing when the other three were rolled out.
0: Yeah, that's exactly right. So I think it was about 5 years ago, around 2022, when Target 16 was actually established. So this was kind of in the realm of the government trying to make some big changes to closing the gap about the targets and how we work towards those targets, because I guess basically they were finding that the progress was not what they had hoped for. So around 2022, that was when Target 16 was established. So we just kind of call it the languages target. But specifically, Target 16 is that by 2031, there's a sustained increase in strength and number of Indigenous languages spoken. And that's also associated with what they call Outcome 16, which is kind of the goal. And that is that Aboriginal and Torres Strait Islander languages are strong, supported, and flourishing.
1: Zoe, can I get your insights here? As a First Nations woman, what does it mean to you to see what is happening with Aboriginal and Torres Strait Islander languages across the country?
2: Well, it's been really exciting working on this project as a First Nations person, through the co-design process and connecting with people across the country, and then starting to see this engagement come through in the responses to the survey. And it's so clear that there's so much work happening across the country, working on revitalization and maintenance and all things associated with making and keeping Indigenous languages strong. So it is a really exciting thing to be a part of, and an exciting time to be alive, to see so many communities working hard to build up language work around Australia, and we can definitely see that in the results. The increase in languages spoken and used, whether or not that's a sampling thing, because we have had more community engagement, however, the fact that there is more community engagement does show that this work isn't being done by non-Indigenous linguists anymore, or as much as it used to be. It's now being led by community. And the growth that we see in languages is due to this community-led language work.
1: Well, and what's the state of your own language?

0: So my language, Gutung, we call that language in revitalization, but there's a lot of really important people doing really important work for Gutung. So I started learning Gutung this year, and it's been really cool to be able to reconnect with my ancestors and my country and my culture through language.
1: Mm. And just to bring you back into the conversation, Henry, this data now is new baseline data for the Productivity Commission to use, particularly as it tracks government's performance on reaching those closing the gap targets.
2: Yeah, exactly. So when Target 16 was established, there wasn't really any data that was actually designed to measure that as a baseline. So NIL3, so the previous survey we did in 2018 and 2019, was used kind of just as a stand-in for that baseline. But because of just the incredible kind of co-design process that we've gone through for NIL4, rather than kind of tracking the change from NIL3 to NIL4 so much, what the Productivity Commission have decided to do is basically establish this new data as the new baseline. While there are some comparisons that can be made between NILS3 and NILS4, NILS4, we had input from so many people. We worked closely with the Languages Policy Partnership. So they're kind of a national committee of Indigenous experts who lead progress against Target 16. And we also did co-design workshops with over 150 Aboriginal and Torres Strait Islander language experts. So all across the country, so that's elders, teachers, interpreters, deaf people and sign language users, people who speak or use new languages like Creole or Yumplatok or Black Auslan, language workers, linguists and so on. So because of this co-design, NILS4 has just become really, really fundamentally transformed and a lot more community-led and in line with how Indigenous communities understand what it means for a language to be strong, what it means for it to be supported and flourishing.
1: Well, apart from the Productivity Commission using it as a baseline data, for those people who have contributed, how do they then, use this data back in their community?
2: Yeah, absolutely. So everyone who participated in the survey obviously has their own responses and they can share that however they want. But at a more community level, all of the data will be shared back with the community. So if there's a response about your language and you're from that community, then you absolutely have a right to access that and understand, the state of the language, or at least the state of the language as described by whoever responded to the survey. And so we'll do that in a few different ways. So we're currently working on a report. So this will be probably pretty big, but we're trying to make it a very accessible report where we kind of analyze and interpret the results. So some of the data is going to be shared at a very high level, hopefully today by the Productivity Commission. But we received so much rich data, not just numbers, but stories and responses like that. So we're kind of doing our work now to dig into all of that a lot deeper. So we'll share that kind of analysis in the report in 2027. And that'll also include, we're working with community members who want to basically tell their own stories about their languages. So those will be published as little chapters in the report attributed to those communities and the authors, so that it's not just us telling the story of, Indigenous languages. It's those communities telling it for themselves. And we're also very excitingly working on this big data dashboard. So basically all of the NILS4 data, as long as people have consented to share in this way, it'll be basically available for anyone to access online. And there'll be a really accessible interactive kind of map, interactive graphs, so that, say you're a community member or a government stakeholder, or you're just a member of the public or even internationally, and you want to know, what's the situation of languages in Queensland, or what's the how many languages are spoken by more than 1,000 people roughly? You'll be able to interact with that dashboard and find out exactly what you need.
1: I should disclose here for the benefit of our listeners that I myself sit on the Languages Policy Partnership. So I've been watching NILS for as it, you know, particularly through the co-design process. And I wonder if both of you could speak to this, you know, about data sovereignty, which was something that, you know, I'm sure you heard a lot from language centres, from language speakers themselves, and indeed from members of the LPP.
2: Yeah, absolutely. That's kind of always been at the top of my mind, this Indigenous data sovereignty and establishing good Indigenous data governance. So that was kind of built into the entire design, or the, even the pre-design of the project. So the fact that it's being co-designed is really making sure that the people whose data it is, the people who the languages belong to and who belong to the languages, have the absolute authority wherever possible to control that data and make sure that data is working for them. So throughout co-design, we weren't just asking, oh, you know, what questions should we ask, or like this kind of shallow stuff. We're really talking about, okay, what does it even mean for a language to be strong? You know, we have this definition at the government level, but we wanted to just do it how community wanted it to do. We were asking, you know, how should the data be stored? How should it be shared? Really balancing those kind of principles of making sure that data is findable and accessible, so that people can use that data. Because if you lock down the results so that no one has access, then you're really not doing much there for any communities. But at the same time, making sure that people have control over how it's shared, why it's shared, and what it's used for.
1: Zoe, did you want to add to that?
0: I think Henry did a really great job at articulating, you know, the co-design process, which, you know, embedded Indigenous data sovereignty and Indigenous data governance into the project from the beginning. You know, we built the survey through co-design, and then we had communities have a look at the survey before it went live and give feedback to make sure that the questions that were being asked were questions that community want answers to, want data on. We didn't just create a survey that asked questions for the sake of it. All of this data is important to communities, and it's data the community wants and needs to go towards their own language work. So because of this co-design process, and because we've embedded data sovereignty into the project from the very beginning, it does mean that communities will be able to use this data for things that they want to.
1: Yeah, particularly if they want to support programs where, like, your own language is going through that revitalisation process to ensure that that work continues, particularly if you're seeking investment from government to do that work. My next question is really about, and Zoe, you touched on this a little bit in terms of interpreting the data. So I guess the biggest thing, key finding of this is that, you know, you identified 177 languages currently being spoken or used, which is quite a jump from 123 back in the NILS 3 survey. So how have you guys interpreted, is it too early to sort of say why there's a difference?
0: So, I mean, there's a few reasons that there could be a difference. As I mentioned before, we did kind of sample a different number of languages unintentionally, because rather than going to non-Indigenous linguists for responses, as had been done in the past, we were going straight to community, to language speakers, language centres, which meant that we did have a lot more responses that indicated languages were being spoken or used. And I say used as well, because we do have sign languages in our data as well, which is really exciting. So, yeah, these languages are being used, and this may be a slightly different representation of the languages compared to the past. But in saying that, it does represent... we had languages from all over the country in every state and territory, with a really wide geographical coverage. We do think that this is fairly representative of the country and the languages spoken and used, although we do know that there are languages being used or being revitalised that weren't captured in the data. So, it's doing a national project like this always has its limitations, but we are really excited to see that the growth of the languages sector and the community involvement, which is evident in the increase since NERS 3.
1: Henry and Zoe, I want to talk about some of the other key findings from the NILS 4 survey. But firstly, just can we go through some parameters? So when we talk about a strong language or a flourishing language, how many speakers are we talking about?
2: Yeah, so as we were talking about that closing the gap outcome is that languages are strong, supported and flourishing, and that there's an increase in the strength of Aboriginal and Torres Strait Islander languages. But probably one of our main focuses with all of our co-design work was, what does that even mean? What is a strong language? There's international definitions of language strength. There's kind of older ones in Australia as well. But we kind of knew that that didn't necessarily capture the way that Indigenous communities understand language strength.
1: Mm. So it's not sort of like a linear number, like 1,000 people need to speak it for it to be considered strong.
2: Yeah, so it's very challenging to develop this kind of thing. So we talked about that a lot with community. We also got, as you said, Carol, a lot of guidance from the Languages Policy Partnership. So you guys published this data policy position, which basically did a lot of our job for us, kind of laid the roadmap for what it means for a language to be strong, supported and flourishing.
1: Mm-hmm.
2: And so with all of this kind of feedback and guidance, basically sort of when we had to report against the number of languages that are categorized as strong, before I even get into it, to be honest, it's important to note that what we heard was that all languages are strong, or they all have elements of strength, but they're also all at risk and they all have elements of challenges that they're facing in keeping up that strength. So that's really important. We can talk about more about that kind of diversity across the country. But basically what we kind of developed through co-design and with that data policy position from the LPP was that the main things that we need to understand for a language to understand its strength is having a high number of speakers or users. So that number kind of depending on if it's just a really small community, there might not be a high number, but it's still a really strong community. But, you know, roughly that might be 1,000 or more speakers, just to make sure that that language is a language that kind of can be used every day and has the speakers to maintain its strength. And it should also be, used by most people in the community, be used across all generations. So if there's kind of gaps in generations, that's a real warning sign. In fact, we found that 24 languages that participated in NILS 4 report having no speakers or users under 20 years of age. So that puts those languages at real risk of being no longer spoken, even just within a couple of generations. It's also important for languages to not just be used kind of in really single like words or single phrases, but to have people who can use it conversationally, who can use it in all parts of their life.
1: Mm.
2: And that relates as well to using it across all of these core domains. So a strong language is something that is used every day in conversation. It's used when talking to children and babies. It's used in ceremony. And it's used kind of at home, maybe in schools, at work, in public, things like that.
1: Mm. What about the 113 Aboriginal and Torres Strait Islander languages being revived, revitalised or reawakened, compared with 43 in the NILS 3 survey? What do we mean about when we talk about revived, revitalised or reawakened? Zoe, you want to hop in on that one?
0: Yeah, sure. So, different communities have kind of different understandings of the situation that their language is in. But when we're talking about a language being revived, revitalised or reawakened, we're talking about a language that has had a break in intergenerational transmission, and this could be for various reasons, but generally we talk about the active suppression of language due to government policies. So these language communities reviving, revitalizing or reawakening their language, bringing it back into transmission, being spoken, and yeah, this kind of growth in language activity since a break in transmission.
1: Yeah, I did note that oppression was one of the concerns around Aboriginal and Torres Strait Islander languages. Not much that you guys can do, but you've got the data there to, I guess, help people push for the revival, revitalisation or reawakening their languages.
0: Yeah, and some people will be able to use this data to advocate for funding or policy or really anything that they need to be able to continue the work in their language journey. We did have one language, or maybe two languages actually, that under our definition of a strong language or a measurement, were these languages in revitalization that were considered strong, which does show that, you know, funding and community-led programs towards revitalizing language can grow the language to a point where it can be considered strong. Although, as Henry said, all languages have this kind of element of strength. So it is something to look at about how we can kind of use individual language community goals and language community led supports required so that these languages can be revived, revitalized and reawakened in the ways that they want and need.
1: Did the survey, Henry, capture the, I mean, you said that it captured a lot of stories, but I wonder if one of those stories, particularly coming from, well, you know, as Zoe and you both touched on, languages are considered strong from a black perspective, if you like. But, you know, a lot of our mob are bilingual or multilingual. Did the data capture that?
2: Yeah, absolutely. We do have, we did have some questions on multilingualism. We haven't looked into that in detail yet, but that'll definitely be in the report and accessible via the dashboard. But I think that's really important to note that, you know, when people talk about language strength, when we talked about it in co-design, I think one of the big core things that people were talking about was that kind of a strong language comes from a strong community. So it comes from a strong network of family members, relations, community support across the whole community of that region, that area. So language, yeah, it can't be considered kind of in isolation of everything else. And in fact, we kind of heard a lot of people say, you know, it's great that this has been incorporated into closing the gap targets now, because a lot of people see language as almost core to these other aspects of well-being. So if we work on strengthening language, then inherently, simultaneously, we're going to be strengthening communities, we're going to be increasing well-being and health and, yeah, just everything else.
1: Look, was there anything else that you both wanted to add for our listeners about the NILS 4 survey and what it says?
2: I guess I would just add just a thanks basically to everyone that participated in it, both in co-designing it as well as responding to it. As I kind of hinted at, we've really received just phenomenal engagement with the survey. So we received 269 survey responses. So that's by individuals or groups of people or community organizations. And that represents a total of 178 languages, which is just absolutely phenomenal. I'm not sure if there's never been a NILS that reports on so many languages. I think even the census kind of reports on maybe up to 160 or 170 languages. So it's really phenomenal. And probably what we're most excited about is the level of community engagement and the community leadership of those responses, as Zoe mentioned earlier. So in NILS 3, it was a much smaller project. It wasn't kind of under this banner of co-design and closing the gap. And in NILS 3, there were only 26% of responses led by community members. So a lot of the people participating in that survey were like non-Indigenous linguists or managers of community organizations and stuff, but not necessarily from that community. Whereas we've been really excited to see that 92% of responses in NILS 4 were led by community members. So we received them from
1: First Nations people.
2: Elders, First Nations people, First Nation organizations. That's just so exciting to see. And that in itself just shows the increasing strength of the languages sector.
1: Zoe?
0: Yeah, I mean, again, Henry's hit the nail on the head. Thank you so much to everybody who has participated and been involved in this. And this week is obviously a really exciting week for everyone now that we've got this new Target 16 data. But one of the things I would like to mention as well is that as the data begins to be published on our end in the form of our report and our dashboard, I'm really looking forward to kind of showcasing different ways that communities see strength in their language. So one of the things that we found is that there are about 100 different ways language is used in communities. So whether that's between family members, connection to country, ceremony, school, arts and culture, we're seeing so many places that language is being used from traditional domains as well as adapting to new domains. So it is a really positive sign for strong language futures in Australia and Indigenous people being able to communicate in their languages in the Australia that we live in today. So really exciting, positive signs for the future of language in Australia, so long as we also look at the data with that critical lens and know that we still need to invest in supporting Indigenous languages to make sure that they continue for many generations to come.
1: Well, as I said, the Productivity Commission has got that data now that they are going to make public, but in terms of the report to come from IATSIS, what's have you got a date set yet for the release?
2: No firm date yet, but we're working on it now, so we're working to a very tight schedule, trying to look at all of the rich data that we've gotten and kind of bring that together. We're also working, as I said, closely with people who responded to the survey. We asked them if they'd like to contribute their own kind of case study or even photos or recording or videos that they want to tell the story of their own languages. So we'll bring all that together and we hope to publish that, in early 2027, basically.
1: All right. Appreciate both of you spending some time with us this morning. I'm sure there are a lot more stories that we could talk about, but let's save it for 2027 when the final report comes out. Thank you both.
2: Absolutely. Thanks so much, Kay.
0: Thank you.
1: Henry Leslie O'Neill and Zoe Avery are both from the NILS team at the Australian Institute of Aboriginal and Torres Strait Islander Studies, and that a report for NILS 4 coming out in the new year.
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1: Today we're going to hear about the people and the story behind a new theatre production opening next week as part of Clancestry. Ilbidgery Theatre Company is bringing to Magajan the theatre work of Isabel Morphy Walsh called Gunawarra Recreation. Isabel is with me now. Isabel, welcome to Let's Talk. Tell us your mob.
4: Oh, hi, Karen. My name's Isabel Morphy Walsh. I'm a very proud Nirumbalik woman from the Dungurung people in central Victoria.
1: And look, you're going to be gracing our city, Magajan, Brisbane, very shortly as part of Clancestry, and you're bringing the theatre show Gunawarra Recreation. Tell us about that.
4: Oh, we're so excited. This story actually comes from a creation story from my mob. So when I was a little kid, my father's a very well-known Dangurang storyteller down here in Victoria. And so I grew up with my bedtime stories and all the stories around the fires at night when we were with the cousins, you know, from my father being these creation stories. And, you know, when I got to adulthood, I kind of thought, those creation stories are for the kids. You'll stop telling me those. But actually, I had my first problem when I hit adulthood at work, and I went back to my father and I said, what do I do about this, Dad? And he told me a creation story. And I went away a bit confused, thinking, I don't really know how that helps. And I came back to him a couple of days later and he told me the same creation story. And I still didn't quite get it. I went away for a couple of days and he told me the same creation story. And finally, I realized he was actually giving me a framework to deal with my problem. You know, our ancestors were really clever and they left us a lot of gems in the stories of the yarns that they passed down to us. And so me, being a black swan woman, I decided it was time to share the story that we have, one of the stories for the black swan's creation, down this way.
1: And the black swan, that's quite a significant, animal for your mob?
4: Yes, no. So the black swan, my sister who's actually in the play and plays the black swan Gunawarra herself, Hannah Morphy Walsh, she and I are both black swan women. So through our grandmother, we've got a connection to the black swan. And so it felt really, really important to us to both tell her story, but also not just to tell her story in a traditional sense, but also to bring that into the modern day and show how these frameworks and these stories can still shape our lives in the present.
1: So when a black swan appears on country, what does that usually signify? Is that something you can share with us?
4: Oh, look, it means different things at different moments in time. I suppose my sister and I are a bit unique in that because we are black swan women, we go deliberately seeking them out because we see it as part of our obligation to them to also care for the country that they need, which is swampland, which is ever decreasing.
1: So tell me, so you got your sister, she's playing the black swan in the theatre piece. I didn't mention, of course, I thought we should talk a little bit about Ilbidgeri Theatre Company, which has been around in Victoria for a while now. And for those that don't know Ilbidgeri, can you tell us, give us a brief description and snapshot of how that theatre came about?
4: So Ilbidgeri Theatre Company is a beautiful organisation put together by, elders and cultural leaders from lots of different mob across the country and Victoria in the 90s. And, ultimately it celebrates black theatre, black storytelling. And I was really lucky enough to go through. Ilbidgeri also do a lot of fostering of the next generation of storytellers. So they have a lot of programs around getting people into acting, getting people into playwriting, getting people onto the stage and into production roles, sound production and lighting and things. And I was really lucky to come through one of their programs, Black Rights. And Black Rights is actually a two-year program that where they pour dramaturgical support into you and really help you create a play from a story. So this all started as a story, and I took it to Ilbidgeri, and they spent 2 years pouring lots of love and support and dramaturgical guidance. In particular, Amy Soule and Rachel Mazza were essential in those first two-year periods while we were writing. So I cannot speak higher of Ilbidgeri. We also, as a company, they tell stories from across Australia, which is really exciting, but all stories that are really grounded in place and grounded to people. So I can't speak more highly of Ilbidgeri.
1: So this is your first play that you've written, theatre piece?
4: Yeah, this is my first solo play. So I had one play before this that came out that I actually co-wrote with my mother, father and sister. And that play was all about Gangana Dam Nyaninyu. And that play was all about the stories that we hold tightly and part of our family lore. And so then this is my first solo piece that came after I entered the scene with my family.
1: Yeah. What's the saying in entertainment, never work with children? Is it good working with your family in theatre?
4: Oh, look, it can drive you nuts sometimes, but no, ultimately we love each other. We're all storytellers in different ways. We all have an arts practice, and so it was actually really nice to get our different perspectives on our lives and on the stories that we constantly tell each other that pass down through our family, actually.
1: Yeah, Isabel, when did you know that you wanted to write? Because that 2 years sounded like a lot of hard work.
4: I knew that I wanted to when I was actually 17, I studied the theatre in high school and I loved it, and I for some reason I didn't pursue it, and decades went by, and so there was always a love of the theatre and of writing for me, and this opportunity came up, this program with Obituary, and I jumped, and it was I landed safely. Obituary caught me, and it was really, really wonderful.
1: What's the most challenging part about writing? Is it that process of getting those ideas and putting into and bringing these characters to life? Or yeah, where's the challenge for you?
4: I think the challenge lay in that I wanted the story to be authentic. So not only do we have the creation story part of it, but we also follow three Tanwarang women from three different generations. So we follow an elder in spirit form. We follow a mother who was affected, who was stolen as a child. And, you know, we learn about what that means to her learning to parent, having gone through the foster care system. And it also follows a young girl who's experienced immense violence and is trying to work out how to recover and how to heal from that. So tying the black story, the Black Swan story, which does talk a lot about healing and recovery post-violence, tying that in with actual things that have happened inside my community and inside my family, I think that was where the challenge lay, because you wanted to show the realness of that, but also protect your loved ones who may be involved in some of the things that inspired the stories you'll see on stage.
1: And bringing this work to life on stage, I mean, it's not film, and I've never worked in film, so I wouldn't know what's involved there. I've never worked in theatre, so I don't know what's involved there. So who have you got behind you? Who are the creatives that you want to have a shout out, take this moment to shout out to help you bring this story to life?
4: So I've had so many wonderful collaborators on this journey, and I really think theatre is made better by the people that come in and invest and help you bring it to life. So there's a lot of people I have to acknowledge or want to acknowledge. First off, my sister, Hannah Morphy Walsh, being Gunawara, the Black Swan herself. The brilliant Miller Ank, who plays Marin, the main character. We've got Melody Reynolds-Diarra, who plays Rue. Lisa Mazza, playing Aunie Aggie. So in the original premiere production, Dr. Rachel Mazza actually directed. But now, for this production, we've got the very exciting Andrea James, the new artistic director of Obituary Theatre Company. Amy Soul, wonderful Wiradjuri Warramai human. They helped dramaturg the play, so that's helping me write it and working out sort of questions that I can answer. And then we have now we move on to the actual production people. We have Dan Barber, who designed the set and costume. We have Emma Salmon, the associate set and costume designer. Lighting designer Katie Stafakis. Sound designer and composer James Henry. Movement consultant Zoe Brown-Holton. And our stage manager Natasha Marek. And our wonderful producer Phoebe Watson. So the team has been immense, and they're all essential to getting things on the road. Everyone has a different job.
1: Yeah, and, you know, I always like giving a shout-out to those creatives, because, you know, they help bring that story to life, where, you know, you sitting in in your seat might not appreciate the work. Or maybe you would. I don't know. I've never been to enough theatre productions to know how an audience might think. But I know that you've had a really good season of Gunawarra recreation in Victoria. Tell us how do you sit in amongst the audience to gauge their reaction, or how do you tell that, you know, the story is reaching people?
4: Well, so we've got a few ways. So yes, I do sit into the productions where I can. So of the last two destinations we've been at, I've seen the majority of the shows, the runs. But there's many ways that we collect qualitative data. We have reviewers come in. We yarn to people as they leave the theatre. There's theatre reports that are made where different front of house people, it's their whole job as people are filling out of the theatre to listen to the conversations and, you know, take notes. So, and with Mob in particular, I'm always happy to yarn about the play, you know. So in particular, when I was in Melbourne in my sort of hometown, there were lots of Mob that I knew, so I was happily, we were out the front yarning about it and what it meant to them. So, you know, I always welcome feedback, because how do you improve and how do you grow? But yeah, no, we have lots of ways to listen to people and really see what lands. We also, you know, as we construct these theatre plays, so it actually took, 2 years to get that original one up, and it's now been 4 years in the making for this. So we've actually also gone and done a lot of testing and work ahead of time, looking over it with elders and people with particular cultural lenses to make sure that the story that we're telling is appropriate, safe, and ultimately what more than just me and my community wants to be told.
1: Yeah, because you're touching on quite sensitive topics. One, about the stolen generations and the removal of children. And then, of course, you know, about the violence that's been visited, particularly on you know, Aboriginal women in this country at the moment, and how it isn't treated as serious, you know, by the authorities. So, yeah, they could be quite triggering and sensitive topics to delve with. But I guess you're trying to show that that we have capacity to heal.
4: Well, yes, the play actually focuses on the healing element of it, and how we come together as a community and how we can find ourselves again through culture and family. So, you know, despite these being really sensitive topics, I felt that they were really, really important to talk about. And throughout the process, Ubidjuri held space for me to make sure I had consulted elders and brought them into the process of my own Mob, that we were protecting the parts, the secret, sacred parts of the story. But actually, we were making a conscious decision to share the fact that our ancestors left us a framework for understanding healing, and that's ultimately to come home, to come back to culture and to come back to community. And we thought that ultimately was such a gift, we wanted to offer others the opportunity to hear it too.
5: Coming to you from the lands of the Yuggera and Turrbal people, it's Karen Durante for Let's Talk.
1: You're listening to Let's Talk here on Triple A Murray Country. We're broadcast throughout the nation on the National Indigenous Radio Service, also on iHeart Radio and the Community Radio Plus app. I'm speaking with Isabel Morphy Walsh about her work, Gunawarra Recreation, which is a production coming from the Ubidjuri Theatre Company, and they're going to be here in Brisbane for Clancestry, starting off at on the 5th of August at QPAC. Have you been to the venue yet and had an opportunity at least, you know, for your creatives to see how they're going to set up the set?
4: No, actually, that's all excitement ahead of us. So we're coming up on Monday, and we're going to prepare very quickly in those first 2 days and be ready for our show on Wednesday night.
1: Oh, my goodness. How many set changes are there, or is it just the one setting?
4: Just the one set. There's a few costume changes along the way, but just the one set.
1: Mm. And I know that you know, you're constantly speaking to audience and getting feedback and that sort of thing. So for the season here in Brisbane for Clancestry, are you thinking you're going to have to tweak it a little bit for you know, a Murray audience for one?
4: Look, we had it. Ultimately, we wrote the play, when I wrote the play, I had a significant group of my elders, my female elders, but also my elders from across the gender spectrum, coming to the play and give me feedback that they approved of it and were proud of it in its form. So in order to be authentic to Dangurang storytelling and follow the guidance of my elders, it's the very same play that they have approved of. So, you know, from my father's mouth into my little brain, over to my elders' approval, and now we've created a play.
1: It's interesting. This week we got some new data come out about Aboriginal and Torres Strait Islander languages, and I'm curious just about, you know, your mother's tongue and your father's tongue, about the state of those languages and whether, you know, language is a component of this body of work.
4: Yeah, no. So there's a lot of song. So my sister and I were actually involved in the reclamation and the revitalisation of Gunawarra dance and song during ceremony. So some song and some dance appears in there. Gunawarra, the character who appears on stage, the Black Swan, she primarily moves and tells her story through dance on the stage. And, you know, I've been on my language reclamation and revitalisation journey for over a decade now. I've had a lot of really key elders, Aunty Lee Healy and Aunty Lorraine Padgham, who have really helped me along the way. So there's language peppered throughout the play, and it's made me and my mob feel really strong and proud to see our language be spoken on national stages.
1: Yeah, no, look, it just... You know, even hearing other people's language just fills my heart. So I'm so pleased to hear that you are in that process of relearning, reclaiming and reawakening languages. Because, you know, for me, I'm Torres Strait Islander, Isabel, and one of our community leaders, my mum's people's community leaders, he said... you know, language is culture. So, it just fills me with joy when
4: I
1: hear people.
4: Is.
1: Yeah, fills my heart with joy when I... Yeah, go.
4: Oh, the ancestors left us such great gifts in language, you know. Like, we have a word, burned up, which means both good and righteous and strong and kind and, you know, and it lets us know that the ancestors actually thought of all of these things on the same parallel, you know. So I just love what we can learn from essentially our mother tongues.
1: I know you're going to be concentrating very hard on bringing Gunawarra recreation, but a creative like yourself, you must be thinking of your next project already and potentially working on it, you know, as we speak.
4: Yes, I've got stuff in the works yet, but nothing that I can announce publicly at this stage.
1: So you're continuing down that path of you know, playwright, or are you thinking about... trying out those other roles that one can do in the creative industry?
4: No, so I'm going to continue on playwriting. I love my writing, but also fitting that into other work I'm sort of doing around treaty at the moment in Victoria. So it'll be a fun time as I get to both exercise my creative brain and my more... logical side as well at the same time.
1: Are you a part of the Galang Wal? Is that what you're saying?
4: Yes, I am.
1: Oh, my goodness. So
4: yes,
1: you got elected recently, and so you're part
4: of... Yes, I did.
1: Oh, so which region do you represent?
4: I actually represent my mob, the Dangurang people, so from the Dangurang Land and Waters Aboriginal Council. is who I represent.
1: I wonder, and, you know, you can tell me you don't want to answer this, but, you know, obviously there's been a big leadership change in Victoria with Jacinta Allen standing down and a new Premier, Ben Carroll, now in that role. And I wonder how mob are feeling about that leadership change, particularly as we see the opposition saying that they're going to walk back treaty in Victoria.
4: Oh, look, I think we're an apolitical body in Gallingwale, and so we're willing to work with all sides of politics ultimately to get the best outcomes for our people. So whether that's a Labor government or a Liberal government, we're committed to working with them so that we can get the best outcomes for our people, or whether that's a government from a different persuasion as well.
1: Mm, it was so diplomatic. And I hadn't realised, Isabel, that hadn't made that connection, because I've been trying to get a hold of Mariki and, is it Jaron? The co-chairs.
4: Our beautiful co-chairs.
1: Yeah, to yarn about Gallingwale, because this is obviously the next iteration moving on from the First Peoples Assembly. So, and of course, you know, Queensland, us Murrays have been watching with interest what's been happening in Victoria in regards to the treaty process, because we started it and then a new government was elected and it got wound back. So we're back to the drawing board, I guess you could say, here in Queensland. So always excited to hear about the experience of mob in Victoria. So I guess when you're going to be here, you might get asked a few questions about that, aside from your work.
4: Definitely. Well, I'm always happy to yarn.
1: Oh, well, look, I wish you a very good season of Gunawarra recreation here in Brisbane, and for Clancestry too. Have you been to Clancestry before?
4: No, but I've heard wonderful things, and I'm so excited to get up there and see other people's art as well.
1: Yes. Excellent. Look, there might be some young people that are listening to this podcast or this broadcast who are thinking about, you know, like you, maybe they're doing drama in high school right now. What's one piece of advice would you give to them? Because we know you loved it, but you took a while before you got to where you are now.
4: I suppose what I'd say is that your voice is important, that you have a voice, but it's important, and you have a unique unique story to tell the world. You know, I really believe all us mob have a unique, you know, we have a different way of seeing the world than mainstream society, a more connected and connected and grounded way of seeing the world, in my opinion. And, you know, the stories you have to tell are important. So that is what I would say to young people. Have heart.
1: Isabel, appreciate you spending some time with us today here on Let's Talk.
4: Thanks, Karen. Thanks for having me. Love being here.
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0: G'day, this is Ian Hendry from the West Darling Fishing Club. 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Well, the West Darling Fishing Club is looking for new members. 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
0: Being
1: Snoop D-O-double G.
0: But somehow, some way.

Cause we still live in a time when the color of a person's skin can still be the sole cause of the trouble that person lands in. Because we still have fools with very loud voices who confuse living culture with lifestyle choices.

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1: G'day, it's Dennis Habit here, the president of the William Armour Art Society of Broken Hill. 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
4: Murnong, yam daisy, yam tuber. 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Lies, confusion. Anger, elders, truth, confusion. Truth, lesson, archives, answers. Agriculture, culture, black traditions. Ecosystems, regeneration, conservation, love, ash, dirt, aunties, mothers, grannies, children, hands, compost, Murnong yams, prejudice lifted, prejudice lifted.

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That's my poem. 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And it's called Nama.

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I can't stand it every day. 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

sidewalk where her house burnt down 2 years ago. People say that back then, she really wasn't that crazy.

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In a final act of indignity, the paramedics take off all his clothes for the whole world to see while they put him in the bag. Meanwhile, an old couple argues inside the Queen's.

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1: Oh, sausage. 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

0: We are the amazing multitaskers, us parents. 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
1: Hello, girls and boys. 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
2: Good morning, I'm Laura Devoy. The impending impact of artificial intelligence infrastructure on Australian communities will be laid bare as metropolitan residents advocate to push data centres out of town. Community groups, local councils and AI experts will front the first hearing of a Senate inquiry into AI and data centres in the Sydney suburb of Lane Cove today. A local advocacy group will be among the first to give evidence. Voices of Bennelong has called for a holistic approach to development approvals. Sydney's northern suburbs are set to host two major data centres. Hundreds of flights have been cancelled and there are widespread power outages after a typhoon barreled along Japan's east coast. Nearly 2 million people were under evacuation warnings overnight. Multiple areas have seen record 24-hour rainfall. Kimitsu City recorded more than 377 millimetres. With the worst of the storm now past, damage assessments are set to get underway over the coming hours. Major television networks in the United States say they're boycotting their pooled coverage of the White House in protest at the Trump administration's decision to ban three media outlets. Here's the BBC's Sarah Smith.
3: To have no TV camera following the US president is almost unprecedented in modern times. CNN was due to be what's called the pool TV crew covering the president for all networks today, but are now barred from doing so. A memo seen by the BBC from the chair of the White House TV pool said that because President Trump was preventing CNN from fulfilling its assigned pool duties, there would be no replacement. The banned outlets intend to file a legal challenge, alleging violation of their press rights under the First Amendment of the Constitution, saying that left unchallenged, this action threatened press freedom and the public's right to independent journalism free from government interference.
2: Insect detectives have helped identify two new types of large stick insects. Shannon Kirkwood has the details.
4: The discovery in backyards and rainforests in northern New South Wales and coastal and tropical North Queensland has prompted researchers at the University of Sydney to revise the Australian representatives of the stick insect genus Anchiale. While a third species has been reinstated, that stick insect, long known to scientists and insect enthusiasts, was found to be misidentified for decades. It's now recognised as a complete new species. The findings will help improve management of the stick insect, which are known for forming plague-like population outbreaks and mitigate impacts on forestry and agriculture. The researchers say even after decades of study and thousands of citizen science observations, there's still so much to learn about Australia's insect diversity.
2: Regional Australia's unique and emerging sporting competitions and events are the subject of a new exhibition. Regional Rivalries opens at the National Library of Australia today. The photographs selected for the exhibition include dry riverbed boating, disc golf and lawnmower racing. The exhibit is a celebration of the diversity of Australian sporting culture and demonstrates the important role of sport and competitive events in bringing regional, rural and remote communities together. Turning to sport, Collingwood star Nick Dacos has won the AFL's Brownlow Medal. The 23-year-old polled a record 47 votes, having been judged best on ground 13 times this year.
5: I'm a bit lost for words, to be honest, to be up here. It's a massive honour for me and I'm so grateful.
2: That audio from Channel 7. Geelong's Bailey Smith finished second with 36 votes. Western Bulldogs captain Marcus Bontempelli was third with 34. Dacos is the 10th Collingwood player to win the Brownlow and the first since Dane Swan in 2011.
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0: Country, it's what it sounds like. Also, Martika, I Can Feel the Earth Move, and Cutting Crew, I Just Died in Your Arms Tonight. G'day, 2Dry FM. Hope you're travelling well for your Tuesday morning. We'll have a look at the weather forecast for the next couple of days. Today, we've got sunny and 21 for Broken Hill, 23 for Menindee. Tomorrow, sunny and 26. And for Thursday, mostly sunny, 32. Right now, 8 degrees. 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

Jason Drillo with Shouse, Never Let You Go. Also, Blessed Union of Souls, Hey Leonardo, and Hunters and Collectors, Everything's on Fire. G'day, it's 2Dry FM for a Tuesday morning. 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Coming up, Emma Bunn and Squeeze, here's Kid Laroi with Pieces. Bye.

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1: Good morning, I'm Laura Devoy. The Prime Minister is urging countries to listen to Pacific Nations' pleas for help in tackling climate change. Anthony Albanese officially opened Climate Week in New York City overnight. He says the world is well aware of the climate crisis, but for Pacific countries, it's a security issue.
2: Pacific Nations have long been the strongest advocates for climate action. It is literally a threat to their very existence. And the value of listening to their perspectives has never been clearer.
1: Mr. Albanese says with a record-breaking El Niño forecast this summer, Australia and the Pacific Nations are bracing for extreme heat, bushfires and floods. A warning, the following story discusses suicide, which may be distressing for some listeners. A new report has found serving and former members of the Australian Defence Force remain one of the most at-risk communities for suicide in the country. Brock Anderson reports.
3: The Australian Institute of Health and Welfare has today published its 9th annual report monitoring suicide rates among the ADF community, noting an overall decrease. Looking at ex-serving females, the suicide rate declined from 23.4 per 100,000 in 2015-17 to 8.3 in 22-24. Institute spokesman Paul Pham says there's a person behind every number, and while the ongoing decline in suicide rates is encouraging, certain groups continue to be at a greater risk than the general population.
1: And if you need help, you can call Lifeline on 13 11 14 or Open Arms, the counselling service for veterans and their families, on 1800 011 046. Police say an 11-year-old boy was seriously injured after being shot in Sydney's northwest yesterday. He was taken to hospital in a critical condition where he remains. Three 18-year-old men were arrested. Two were released pending further inquiries, while the third was charged with concealed serious indictable offence. Superintendent Naomi Moore says it was a confronting scene.
4: It is an absolute tragic situation. And as we've seen some tragedy across Sydney in the last couple of days, this is not far from the worst that I've seen.
1: Police do not believe the incident was related to organised crime. Renewed conflict in Yemen between the Saudi-backed government and the Iran-backed Houthis has led to a huge increase in refugees. More than 3,000 people have already fled across the Bab al-Mandeb Strait to Djibouti. The BBC's Frank Gardner visited a refugee camp in the port town of Obok.
5: And this warehouse is full of families, hundreds of people here, actually altogether more than 3,000 Yemenis who've come across in boats in the last few days, fleeing the fighting in Yemen. The sand and tarpaulins on the floor, goats feeding amongst everybody, but people are at least getting food. They fled hungry in literally the clothes they're standing up in. And the thing that they're terrified of most are the airstrikes, the bombs that fall on their houses, on their children, on their families.
1: Turning to sport, Mohamed Touré and Alexander Robertson have withdrawn from the Socceroos squad to face Brazil. Football Australia says both are out for medical reasons. Nishan Valupale has been added to the squad. The Socceroos will take on Brazil in Townsville on Friday and in Brisbane next week. And Collingwood's Nick Dacos has won the AFL's Brownlow medal with a record 47 votes. Geelong's Bailey Smith finished second. Marcus Bontempelli from the Western Bulldogs was third.
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Marinda's Before Daylight. It's also Fuel Falls on Me, an Army of Lovers, Crucified. G'day, 2Dry FM. It's Tuesday morning. Stevie Wonder coming up. His Tame Impala with Dracula.

and you are it. AJR and Infinity. Also, Charlie Puth, We Don't Talk Anymore, and Stevie Wonder, For Once in My Life. Good morning, 2Dry FM, Tuesday breakfast. Forecast for today, we've got sunny at 21 for Broken Hill, 23 for Menindee. Tomorrow, sunny and 26, then Thursday, mostly sunny and 32, 10 degrees at the moment, and the weather brought to you by our sponsor, GT Load Hire, 0438 812 513.

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And You Give Me Something, Jamiroquai. Good morning, 2Dry FM. It's currently 10 degrees. Forecast for today, sunny and 21 in Broken Hill, 23 for Menindee. 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
1: National Radio News.
2: Good morning, I'm Laura Devoy. The Federal Treasurer says the government has decided to increase resourcing for domestic violence rather than call a Royal Commission. There have long been calls for an inquiry, renewed after four DV-related deaths occurred in New South Wales over the weekend. Jim Chalmers told the ABC a Royal Commission is not on the cards right now.
3: Well, we've chosen instead to increase the resourcing for child and family violence, domestic violence. We do acknowledge that this has a number of sources and we're trying to deal with the sources of all of this violence.
2: And if you need help, you can call the National Domestic Violence Hotline 1-800-RESPECT on 1-800-737-732. A new poll has found two-thirds of Australians want fewer immigrants allowed into the country. Conducted for the Australian newspaper, the survey of more than 1,200 voters found 37% wanted a lot fewer immigrants than now, while 29% supported fewer immigrants. One Nation supporters were most likely to want fewer immigrants, followed by Coalition and Independent or minor party supporters, while Greens voters were the least likely. Medical experts are warning thousands of Australians may be unable to find a stem cell donor match due to a donor ancestry gap. Shannon Kirkwood reports.
4: The Leukaemia Foundation and Stem Cell Donors Australia are issuing the warning on World Marrow Donor Day. Recent modelling suggests for some there's around a 1 in 10 chance or less of finding a full stem cell donor match within the National Registry. Australia depends on international donors for around 8 of every 10 patients. CEO of the Leukaemia Foundation, Chris Tanti, says at any given time, more than 1,000 Australians from various ancestries are urgently searching for a stem cell donor as part of their life-saving treatment, the majority of those living with blood cancer. The focus is on 17 to 35-year-olds to register to become stem cell donors.
2: Dating platforms have been accused of not doing enough to protect women from harm. Research by the Mindaroo Foundation shows 99% of Australian women who have used online dating platforms have experienced at least one abusive behaviour over the past 3 months. Psychological and emotional harm was the most common category, followed by monitoring and surveillance. Foundation spokeswoman Jacqueline Judo-Larson says more needs to be done to protect women.
5: We cannot continue to treat these harms as the price of participation for using online dating platforms. Digital spaces cannot sit outside our efforts to prevent gender-based violence.
2: South Australians are being urged to be on the lookout for scammers posing as SA police. There were multiple reports yesterday of a scammer modifying a caller ID to appear as though the call was coming from SA police. SAPOL says it will never call people out of the blue and accuse them of a crime. It's urging South Australians to never download apps or transfer money to unknown callers, never trust the caller ID, and never give in to pressure. Turning to sport, Collingwood star Nick Daicos has won the AFL's Brownlow Medal. The 23-year-old polled a record 47 votes and was judged best on ground 13 times this year.
6: I'm a bit lost for words, to be honest, to be up here. It's a massive honour for me and I'm so grateful.
2: That audio from Channel 7. Geelong's Bailey Smith finished second with 36 votes. Western Bulldogs captain Marcus Bontempelli was third with 34. Brisbane's Connor McKenna won Goal of the Year, while Hawthorn's Nick Watson was awarded Mark of the Year.
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Asia featuring Tones and I and Favour, also Blur, Coffee and TV, and at the top, Noiseworks out of 1987 with No Lies. G'day, to drop in. Great to have you along for your Tuesday morning. On the way, we've got Brian Adams and the Hoodoo Gurus right now, Mitch Tambo. This is Dreamtime Princess.

0: Wallen with Tate McRae, What I Want. Also, Huda Guru's Castles in the Air. And Run to You, Brian Adams. How are you going? It's Tuesday morning. You're listening to 2Dry FM. Currently 12 degrees. Forecast for today, sunny and 21 for Broken Hill, 23 for Menindee. Tomorrow, sunny and 26. Then Thursday, mostly sunny, 32. 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

Guetta, Gone, Gone, Gone. Also, Bang the Drum, Passion, and Joe Jackson, Is She Really Going Out With Him? Hey, 2Dry FM, good morning. Tuesday breakfast, 12 degrees at the moment. Sunny and 21's the forecast. Here's BTS with Swim.

Going on murder, and the judge's gavel fell. 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
1: Good morning, I'm Laura Devoy. 22 world leaders, including Prime Minister Anthony Albanese, are calling for greater protections to ensure artificial intelligence remains under human control. In a joint statement, which was issued ahead of the United Nations General Assembly in New York, the leaders warned the pace of development could outpace the ability to manage emerging risks. US President Donald Trump has previously...
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